Taylor Dayne, American singer and songwriter from New York, and her rendition of the legendary Barry White song, Can't Get Enough of Your Love. I still think Barry holds the best version, but anyway, I could be debated. It's 23 minutes to 10. Patrick Reinke here with you this morning on ABC Broken Hill. And in what was a hot day on Saturday, the North Broken Hill Football Club stormed home to outrun the South Footy Club in the A-grade grand final at the weekend. A strong crowd turned out at Jubilee Oval to watch all the games. The final score was 69 to 53. The final siren there, Bill Ormond, was at the ground and spoke to North A-grade player coach Nash

0: Mitchell after the match.
1: Surreal. I don't know how to feel. I feel joy, I feel proud. I don't know. I know Dad would be up there watching. I feel super proud for him. So, yeah, that's how I'm feeling right now.
2: Yeah. And, I mean, it was a great game. How did it feel out there on the field?
1: It felt quick. It just felt like the game was ticking over. I feel like the story is getting played out as it should have been. But when South kicked back and they were in front, I thought, oh, maybe this is the day. But credit to our midfield, Talon Pitt. I think he had two dive smothers that saved Shaw goals over top. Sam Sutcliffe for the spoil. Jet Johnson with an instant mark. Those little moments, I think that's what set us up to win the game.
2: Felt like from the sideline there was a bit of momentum. Like you were behind on the scoreboard at one point in the third quarter, but it felt like you were just only a goal away or you're really attacking. Did it feel like that on the field?
1: Yeah. So we spoke about the game. It's going to come to the last minute, and it pretty much did. Like, even though you're up by two goals, it doesn't feel like that out here. You've got to keep scrapping for each one. So in that third quarter when the momentum was our way, we just had to keep tight and make sure they didn't get any goals.
2: Yeah, and it seemed like you just sort of ran out the game pretty hard. You know, like, did you feel that on the ground? Like, that you had the legs to sort of run over the top of South there?
1: Yeah, I think a few of the crowd was saying that we're going to run out of legs, but I don't think we did today. I think we were on top of the ground. Those boys are cramping early, and I think that was the chat amongst us. Like, if we just keep holding, that last quarter, it's going to burst open.
2: And how did it feel? I mean, you're premiership coach as well. You got the premiership as a player 2 years ago, and you played before in premierships at North. But, I mean, how's it feel as a premiership coach, player coach?
1: Yeah, just as special, mate. It's not about us players or the coaches. It's about all their supporters that come out and watch. And you just see the joy on their faces now. That's what it's all about.
2: And what sort of impacted the supporters? There was some serious chanting going on from the stands. I mean, what was that like on the field?
1: Yeah, it's always a great atmosphere. To be honest, I turn off. I just play the ball in front of me. You hear your name, but you can't hear what's going on. So, yeah, thank you for everyone for the support this year, and it's been amazing.
0: The win was a relief for Bulldogs backman Sam Sutcliffe, who won his first flag after being left out of the team's 2024 grand final victory.
2: Congratulations.
3: Thanks very much, Bill.
2: How does it feel? I mean, you've been the unlucky man many grand finals. Like, to finally get one, what's it like?
3: I don't really know how to feel just yet. It's all a bit surreal. But, yeah, I've missed out on a couple, so it feels really good to actually get a win.
2: And how do you feel about your game today, mate?
3: I felt like I played my part. I think we played a really good team game. Like, I think everyone sort of lifted together, and it wasn't a standout from anyone in particular, but I think we played a very good game.
2: Yeah, and towards the end of the third quarter, you sort of had a bit of momentum. Did you feel that on the ground?
3: Yeah, 100%. I felt like we took our advantages when we needed to, and I think our back line played really well today, so it sort of held it down in that third quarter.
2: You know, on your game personally, how do you feel you played?
3: Yeah, I think I played all right. I felt like I stopped my man from getting a lot of the footy, so yeah, no, I felt good.
2: And I guess, you know, do you want to just give us a bit of background on some of the grand finals? You lost last year, dropped the year before, like, tough old sort of career so far, but you finally got one?
3: Yeah, no, losing last year was hard, and getting dropped the year before was pretty heartbreaking, but it feels good to actually get into one and actually win one.
2: And all those hours in the gym, mate, like, they've paid off?
3: Yeah, for sure. It definitely made a huge difference for me physically, so it helped me get into the team and helped me do what we did today.
0: Outgoing president of the North Footy Club, Jay Robbins, said premierships are hard to come by.
4: Pretty good. They're hard to come by, and to get this today like we did, we just did everything right. It just feels fantastic.
2: And outgoing president as well. I mean, you've seen a couple of premierships in your time. It must be pretty exciting.
4: Yeah, we had a good record. I mean, even two out of three, and the third one was 3 points. But, never say never. Who knows what might happen. You've got to find someone to take over too. So, yeah, we got a good committee. It'd be nice to have more, but to put this together today is just a great result.
2: As a club, like, how do you sort of celebrate from here?
4: Obviously a big weekend, Bill. Yeah, we get around the players, like, as a club. We all get together and enjoy the win. It doesn't matter which grade or what the result in that grade. It's a club mentality over the North, and that's why we get this success.
2: And, you know, despite the women's going down, you had a couple of teams and the seniors in the grand final. That must be pretty good as a club president.
4: Yeah, well, that's right. And the girls did a great job today. That was probably their best crack at the South for the whole year. And a couple of things might have went, you know, a couple of conversions could have been different. But they had a great year. We went on apprenticeship home with the under-12s. And, of course, our youth girls won on Wednesday week ago. So, we've got, like, 3 premierships. That's not bad. We're pretty happy with that.
2: Yeah, looking around the seniors, there seems to be a lot of young players as well. How's that make you feel?
4: Oh, it's great to see. And, you know, that our game style's been built around that for a few years now.

0: And you get a group of young blokes like this can just run, and such silky skills. That's what it's been built around, and obviously pretty successful over the last 3 years, that's for sure.
1: And how's the heart rate, you know, after watching that game? It was a topsy-turvy sort of game, wasn't it?
0: It was, you know. The win wasn't big there, really, but, the boys did the work at the right time and brought it home. And I think the heart rate is coming down, so, yeah, we'll be right.
2: That's North Footy Club President, outgoing President Jay Robbins speaking there. And also, Bill was in the shed after the game to get the doggies singing the song.

0: But for every triumph, there must be a defeat. South's Mitch Henderson was full of emotion after his team lost to the better side on the day.
1: You know, disappointed. Yeah, all the emotions you feel when, you know, you lose the big one. But, just get around the lads and see how they're all going. Not great.
2: fair enough. And I suppose pretty tight one, though. Tough all day. You sort of led for most of it.
1: It was a tough one. In the contest there, I thought we were all right. But just in transition there, that's been the highlight of North's game all year. And we just didn't have the legs to go with it in the end. And I thought our fitness would have really come through on a hot day. But, that's what grand finals are all about. And, North stood up well.
2: Yeah, how was the heat?
1: Yeah, it was hot, but that wasn't really effective because I guess both teams got to play in it. But there was a bit of sting.
2: Some young guys though look really good. I mean, obviously it's pretty early to start thinking about next year, but there's some of your young stars sort of stood up there.
1: Yeah, we've got a lot of younger guys as well. We played two under 17 year olds in the granny today. We also got great guys coming through, like Kobe Wood's going to be a terrific young ruckman. Nady Sparrow as well. So, Mason McCulley, Kyron Bloor playing a grand final down back. It's very hard going into your first one. So our back six was solid all year, and it was a credit to those young guys.
0: And now to the women's game, and South took the win over North. Captain Shay Neville was pumped.
3: Pumped, absolutely pumped. What a ripper game, what a hot day. Over the moon.
2: Yeah, what was the message to the girls coming into the game?
3: Just to play the way that we've played all year. Stay composed. Don't sort of overdo it. Use our way of footy, possession footy, and just stick the four quarters out.
2: Yeah, and you must be proud.
3: Oh, couldn't be more proud. Stuck tearing up in a second. Ripper season, yeah. I think it was mentioned a couple of times in the last week or so. You girls are undefeated, surely you're feeling that. It's not something we talked about at all, to be honest. We wanted to improve every week, and we're capitalising on our weaknesses and coming to a final and get the chockies because of it.
2: Yeah, I mean, how does it feel to be undefeated premiers?
3: Yeah, wow. I mean, you can put it into perspective now. It's over. It's pretty unreal. But this is the game that matters. Credit to North. They were a ripper team. That was a hard final. Not only the weather, they played really well. Two skippers kicked nearly 70 metre goals in the last quarter. So, we were on the edge right until the end, but absolutely stoked.
2: Yeah, I was going to say, it was a really hard foot. A lot of heavy tackles, a lot of hard hits. A few girls absolutely taking some serious hits.
3: Yeah.
2: I mean, you must be just over the moon, really.
3: Yeah, just everyone's effort, backing up, second efforts, constantly going. I don't think that there was a runaway from North at any stage, and that's because we just kept hunting, and that's final footy. So proud of the girls.
2: Yeah, nice. And I guess just on the game itself, it was really close throughout the game, but you just sort of managed to win. The time you needed to step up, you just sort of stepped up.
3: Yeah, it was close right until the end. The score reflects that, and it's credit to North. But I think we capitalised when we needed to. There was some great sort of forward presence, which is something we've been working big on this year. Our back line is really, really strong in defence.

0: So to see those forwards rewarded and getting the score in the end, that's what we're talking about.
1: And captain of North's Brooklyn Gibson said the team gave it their all and left nothing on the ground.
2: Yeah, the girls played really well. We weren't predicted to win, so we just left it all out there in the end, yeah.
3: I thought very competitive, like you really brought the physicality as well.
2: Yeah, we did. We know that they're a strong team, both with the ball and without the ball, so we just have to go in there hard and, yeah, hopefully can score on them, which they're very good team.
3: You must be proud of the efforts. It looked like there was a lot of youth girls and young players out there as well.
2: Yeah, majority of our teams is youth girls, especially pre-season. Obviously, we didn't have a coach early on, and at trainings it was probably about 50%, I'd go even 80% youth girls, and only, not many senior girls. So, yeah, they've really brought the team together this year.
3: Yeah, I mean, how have you seen the season overall? Like, considering, you know, at the start of the season you didn't have a coach and you made the grand final and you're really in it today.
2: Yeah, well, considering at the start of the year some of us girls thought, oh, God, we're going to have to be player coaches here. So to definitely credit to Phil, Ben and Tids and even Britt. They made it all happen, thank God. So, yeah, credit to them.
3: Yeah, and going off previous seasons, I mean, Britt's out. She's just had a child. Congratulations to her. And you know, Beck Deer's gone as well. I mean, it's a sort of a new-look side, isn't it? And quite a few other players retiring.
2: Yeah, that's right. Very, very different team to last year. I think we're one of the least experienced teams in the comp, actually. A lot of new girls, a lot of paramedics, youth girls, not a lot of experience. So, yeah, very, very different to last year with Britt, Beck, Sin, like a lot, Emerson as well. So, yeah, very, very disappointing today, but, yeah, we'll build.
3: Yeah, and building forward to next year, I suppose. It must be exciting to have so many young girls who are had great games today, really.
2: Yeah, that's right. And even in the youth girls, we've got a few of them coming up. Great to have Claudia and the likes of Tyler, Lily Bishop as well. The younger girls that, yeah, play very well. Get us over the line there, fitness as well, because us old ones struggle out there.
3: Yeah, I mean, what's it like playing with such a young side? I mean, you're a pretty experienced player. You've won a grand final before. You've played in plenty of grand finals. I mean, you know, what's it like to have this sort of energy and youth in the team?
2: They're actually very, very quiet in the change rooms, believe it or not. But, yeah, they bring the energy out there. So, yeah, we're very, very grateful to have them.
1: That's the captain of the North women's side, Brooklyn Gibson, speaking there to Bill Ormond. And in the other games of grand final day for AFL Broken Hill, South continued their impressive premiership winning streak in the reserves, beating Central in a hard-fought contest. The Magpies did taste premiership success earlier on in the day in the under-14s, with the young side bouncing back from their qualifying loss against South to beat the Roos in the grand final. And in the under-12s, North capped off an undefeated season as well, beating South convincingly at the start of the day. Well done to all the teams. Put simply, you're the best.

0: Jimmy Barnes and Tina Turner combining for Simply the Best. Well done to all the teams who achieved premiership glory at the weekend in the local football. The soccer now getting very close to the end. The finals being set and played as we speak effectively. And before you know it, summer will be here and we'll be talking about cricket. Summer of cricket not too far away as well. And not too far away also, your tune teaser song as it's 4 minutes to ten.
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0: Well done to all of you who got this tune teaser right. On this day, back in 1955, a gentleman by the name of Little Richard walked into a recording session in New Orleans in Louisiana and recorded one of his all-time biggest hits. That hit, Tutti Frutti, your tune teaser. Wah, bah, bah, loo,

0: It's news time.
1: It's 11 o'clock. Good morning. Tony Matthews with ABC News. New South Wales Premier Chris Minns has described One Nation's immigration policy as extreme, warning it would have major impacts on the agriculture, tourism and education sectors. One Nation has today unveiled a proposal to cut Australia's temporary migrant numbers by 750,000 people over 3 years. Mr. Minns says while it's reasonable to have a debate about the impacts of migration, there needs to be a sensible approach.
2: I think that this proposal is extreme, however, and what it would mean for our economy is a huge impact on our agricultural sector, a massive impact on our tourism sector, a massive impact on our education sector, and it's too far, too fast.
1: Business Council of Australia CEO Bran Black says the economy is built on migration.
3: Historically and into the future, Australia is going to need skilled migrants. We need them for the projects that drive our economic growth. So the starting point can't be simply having the objective of cutting numbers. It has to be how do we go about delivering the growth that ultimately locks in and secures our way of life.
1: The federal opposition leader has called on Pauline Hanson to apologise to the Prime Minister over comments she made about his late mother. In a podcast interview earlier this year that since resurfaced, the One Nation leader said it was not on for Anthony Albanese's mum to have lived in public housing for decades. Angus Taylor says the comments were inappropriate and has joined multiple government ministers in calling for an apology.
4: Family should be off limits, and they were completely inappropriate comments. I've long believed in just human decency in politics, as everywhere else in life. And I think everyone in the parliament should be living that decency that I know we see from Australians wherever we go.
1: A meeting in Oman between Iran and Gulf Arab states, scheduled for later today to discuss possible agreements on the Strait of Hormuz, has been postponed. Middle East correspondent Caitlin Kelly reports.
5: Talks addressing the Strait of Hormuz between Iran, Oman and Gulf countries were postponed due to a lack of appropriate conditions and consensus, according to the Omani Foreign Ministry, as an attack on the contested waterway killed one person and injured four others on Sunday. Meanwhile, a new front in Yemen's war also threatens the region's security as Saudi Arabia and Yemeni forces fight the Iran-backed Houthis, who in a lightning offense over the weekend seized large parts of the coast, including an island on the Bab el-Manab Strait, another key shipping route that carries 7% of the world's oil.
1: Canadian Prime Minister Mark Carney is reportedly exploring whether his country could become an associate member of the EU. The Wall Street Journal says the bloc is open to the idea of granting Canada a yet-to-be-created status of associate membership. The report comes as Canada's tit-for-tat trade war with the US has led to tariffs on tens of billions of dollars. US President Donald Trump has renewed his criticism of Canada today, calling it the worst country to deal with. Australians are being urged to prepare for the possibility of natural disasters as meteorologists warn of one of the strongest El Niños on record this summer. As the Red Cross launches its Emergency Ready Week, it warns many Australians are unprepared for disaster, even though 80% expect to be impacted in coming years. Red Cross Recovery and Resilience Manager Brad Watson says it doesn't always need to be a catastrophic event to have a serious impact.
6: A really hot day and a heat wave of a couple of days aren't the sort of emergency we automatically think of. It's not like a fire's burning down our street or something, but they are the sort of things that can creep up and really impact people significantly. So again, it's a case of being prepared ahead of time.
1: And the Panthers NRL star Nathan Cleary will be able to play in his side's preliminary final in 2 weeks' time after receiving a fine for dangerous contact and not a ban. Cleary made contact with Hugo Savala's kicking leg as the Roosters 5/8 launched a clearing kick just before the halftime siren in Sunday's qualifying final win and was sent to the sin bin. Cleary has been charged with a Grade 1 dangerous contact offence, which carries a $1,000 fine with an early guilty plea. Looking at the weather for New South Wales, a few showers across the southern ranges and inland, moving to the southern and central east, with thunderstorms possible across the southern inland. Sydney's weather, a partly cloudy day, the slight chance of a shower this afternoon, a top of 26 on the coast and 29 in the west. Right now it's 24 degrees on the coast and it's 21 in Penrith.

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0: The man has told the court he knew Mr. Jones socially and the broadcaster would often kiss him on the cheek as a greeting. But he said at an event in 2015, Mr. Jones got up from his table and kissed him on the mouth as he walked past. He said he was in disbelief and embarrassed. He told the court the broadcaster sent him a text hours later saying he wanted to be kissing the athlete all night. The trial continues.
1: The former mayor of Strathfield has detailed allegations of blackmail and surveillance by fellow members of the council. Emily Baker reports.
2: Matthew Blackmore has given evidence before the Independent Commission Against Corruption as part of its Operation Rosny hearings. The inquiry has heard he angered fellow councillors Karen Pensabini and Sharangan Meheswaran when he reneged on an agreement to hand over the mayoralty to Ms. Pensabini partway through his term. Mr. Blackmore has told the ICAC he believed the pair were behind the distribution of defamatory flyers and unfavourable media stories. He said he later learned Mr. Meheswaran had secret recordings of him. Mr. Meheswaran will appear as a witness later this week.
1: The family of Indigenous teenager Colleen Walker-Craig have pleaded with the community to come forward with information about her murder 36 years ago on the state's mid-north coast. The calls come as detectives return to the region today, where they will spend the week investigating the 16-year-old's death, as well as those of First Nations children Evelyn Greenup and Clinton Speedy Duro. $1 million reward remains for information leading to a conviction for each child's murder and the recovery of Colleen Walker-Craig's remains. Her brother, Lucas Craig, says he's determined to find his sister.
3: Think about the families, how long we've been suffering for this. We can't move forward until we bring her home and have answers. It's like it happened yesterday. This has been 3/4 of my life that I've had to deal with this.
1: Oil prices have risen again in response to the closure of a key pipeline in Saudi Arabia, postponed diplomacy and fresh attacks on the Strait of Hormuz. Brent crude futures have hit $108 a barrel, and that's up more than 3%. Here's Linda Gruen with more.
4: The spike in oil prices comes as Saudi Arabia has kept a key pipeline closed today after it was damaged in an attack on Friday. The pipeline has helped Saudi Arabia, the world's largest crude oil exporter, to bypass the Strait of Hormuz, which has been effectively closed since the beginning of the Iran war. The spike in prices also comes as Oman announces that a key meeting with Iran and other regional leaders scheduled for later today has been postponed in the interests of consensus. Meanwhile, a ship has been struck by a projectile in the Strait of Hormuz, causing a fire and forcing the crew to be evacuated from the vessel.
1: To sport, and Panther star Nathan Cleary will be able to play in his side's preliminary final in 2 weeks' time after receiving a fine for dangerous contact and not a ban. Cleary made contact with Hugo Savala's kicking leg as the Roosters 5/8 launched a clearing kick just before the halftime siren in yesterday's qualifying win and was sent to the sin bin. Cleary had been charged with a Grade 1 dangerous contact offence, which carries a $1,000 fine and an early guilty plea. The fine increases to $1,500 should he challenge the charge and be found guilty at the judiciary. To the weather for this afternoon, a few showers across the southern ranges and inland, moving to the southern and central east during the day. Thunderstorms possible across the southern inland and dry and mostly sunny elsewhere. Partly cloudy in Sydney this afternoon with a slight chance of a shower. A sunny start to tomorrow with the chance of showers later in the afternoon and a top of 24. Partly cloudy with a slight chance of a shower on Wednesday and 19. 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
5: Hello, welcome to you. This is The World Today. I'm Andy Park, coming to you from Gadigal Land in Sydney. This Monday, does AI mean doom, boom, or maybe humanity's tomb? Australia's foremost AI expert weighs in on calls for a slowdown. And it's been compared to the Sistine Chapel, which sounds like a bit of a stretch, the Aussie country town that's proud of its giant clothes peg.
6: I was sitting in a pub one day after work with two mates just having a beer, and I said, mate, you reckon you can make us a giant peg? And he goes, yeah, no worries, I'll do that for you.
7: It's just a bit of an emblem in that for the local area. It's actually even registered on Google Maps now, the big peg, and pinpoints Canandra.
5: One Nation has unveiled a plan for big cuts to Australia's migration intake, promising to slash the number of temporary migrants and unlawful non-citizens in the country by 750,000 over 3 years if it wins the next election. The party says its cuts would be mainly aimed at foreign students and the families of skilled migrants. But a range of industry groups have criticised the plan, saying it threatens to shrink their workforces at a time when they're already facing

0: Adam Storey with ABC News. Fugitive property developer Jean Nassif says he complained to everyone, including a former Prime Minister, about his struggle to have developments approved in some council areas. Mr. Nassif is giving evidence to the Independent Commission Against Corruption via video link from Lebanon as it examines allegations the developer paid bribes to right-wing Liberal members to achieve certain political outcomes. He's told the Commission he was of the belief centre-right Liberal Party MPs were blocking his developments and had complained to people, including Tony Abbott, about his issues.
1: I spoke to everyone about my frustration. I took it to all level of politics. I went to the Parliament House maybe 10 times.
0: The Prime Minister has paid tribute to pioneering Australian Judge Mary Gaudron, who died yesterday at the age of 83. She became the first woman appointed to the High Court of Australia and contributed to decisions that shaped Australian law, such as the landmark Mabo native title case. Anthony Albanese says she achieved a long list of firsts across her lifetime and leaves behind a glow of the trail that she blazed.
2: She determined a test case for maternity leave that would allow for a year's unpaid leave for all full-time and permanent part-time workers. She was pivotal in the judgment on the Mabo case that overturned the legal doctrine of terra nullius.
0: A man is in a serious but stable condition after a shark attack near Geraldton on Western Australia's mid-west coast this morning. Natasha Harradine reports.
3: The man in his 50s was rushed to Geraldton Health Campus by St John Ambulance after the incident at Glenfield Beach shortly before 10 o'clock. The WA Country Health Service has confirmed the man suffered a shark bite and is in a serious but stable condition. Fisheries removed a badly damaged surfboard from the scene. It's being tested to determine what species of shark was involved. The beach remains closed and people are

0: ministers in calling for an apology.
1: Family should be off limits, and they were completely inappropriate comments. I've long believed in just human decency in politics, as everywhere else in life. And I think everyone in the parliament should be living that decency that I know we see from Australians wherever we go.
0: Authorities are assessing the damage to the M5 motorway tunnel in Sydney Southwest, which has been closed in the eastbound direction due to an overhigh truck. The hydraulic arm of the container truck has accidentally released and destroyed equipment within the tunnel. While the M5 remains open in the westbound direction, citybound traffic is being diverted along alternative routes. Transport for New South Wales Coordinator General Howard Collins, he says it hopes it'll be cleared for the reopening within the next hour.
2: We don't want anything falling on motorists, so we've got to make sure it's safe and secure before we start again. But it is a reminder to all truck drivers, before you set off on your journey, just make sure all the necessary equipment is locked down and secured.
0: Canada's Prime Minister Mark Carney is reportedly exploring whether his country could become an associate member of the EU. The Wall Street Journal says the bloc is open to the idea of granting Canada a yet-to-be-created status of associate membership. The report comes as Canada's tit-for-tat trade war with the US has led to tariffs of tens of billions of dollars. The US president has renewed his criticism of Canada today, calling it the worst country to deal with. To the weather for this afternoon, a few showers across the southern ranges and inland moving to the southern and central east. It'll be dry and mostly sunny elsewhere. Partly cloudy in Sydney, there's the slight chance of an afternoon shower. A sunny start to tomorrow with the chance of showers later in the afternoon with a top of 24. Partly cloudy day with a slight chance of a shower on Wednesday, a top of 18. Partly cloudy Thursday and 19. 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
4: Hello to you on a Monday afternoon. It is 3:05, and I'll be with you through until 6 o'clock on ABC Radio South Australia and Broken Hill. Coming up very shortly on your ABC, South Australia has recorded its first case today of bird flu in a pelican. So this is actually Australia's first case of a pelican being infected with H5 bird flu, and it's been confirmed today by South Australian authorities. This follows identification over the weekend of bird flu in a sea lion from Kangaroo Island. There's also in the latest results been a little penguin from the limestone coast and two more greater crested terns. We'll talk more about the sea lion population and the calls for action that are now being made, given that there has been a confirmed death in the sea lion population and around Kangaroo Island. But first today, 500 jobs will be lost from the Whyalla Steelworks because the decision has been made to permanently shut down the blast furnace. The ageing blast furnace broke down in April of this year, and despite their best efforts, workers have been unable to restart it. So this afternoon, workers at the Whyalla Steelworks were told of the permanent shutdown decision. And as you know, the steelworks was placed into administration 19 months ago. State and federal governments are hoping still to finalise a sale. Catherine Birmingham is our ABC reporter who is on the ground in Whyalla. Catherine, good afternoon.
5: Good afternoon, Narelle. Good to be with you.
4: So 500 jobs at the steelworks. Are there flow-on jobs they're worried will also be lost?
5: Well, at the moment, we've just heard about those 500. There's no indication that any others will be lost. The Premier has just given a press conference. It's actually still going. I've just ducked out here in Whyalla. And he said that there were 1,700 jobs at the steelworks. Now that will be cut down to 1,200. So those people who are working on the blast furnace will no longer be, now that it's been shut down permanently. They'll be transitioned into either new work, some will take voluntary redundancies, some will retire, and of course some will unfortunately take forced redundancies as well. But to answer your question, there's no indication at this stage that it will be any more than the 500 jobs here. I will just add though that There are flow-on effects for contractors who might be working at the site. We understand there's about

0: Simple Minds promised us a miracle. ABC Radio, South Australia and Broken Hill. The Moonta Mines tourist train is officially back up and running. This is one of the key tourist attractions in the town of Moonta. The National Trust of South Australia closed the Moonta Mines Heritage Precinct back in February of this year after months of disagreements with the local committee, which was reinstated last month. And that means the much-loved local destinations like the tourist railway are reopening, although some of the other assets are still yet to open their doors, like the sweet shop and the miner's cottage. Neil Windsor is the chairman of the Copper Coast Residents and Ratepayers Association. Neil, good afternoon.
1: Good afternoon, Narelle. 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
0: How good is it to have the railway back up and running?
1: It's better than Ben-Hur. After the disruption, the last train ran back on Sunday, the 22nd of February, I think it was.
0: Yeah, and then the 9th of September.
1: 9th of September. So I'm very pleased to say myself, my wife and quite a few other locals, very passionate local people, all made a beeline to be on the first train to somewhere.
0: Great.
1: In September 26th. We know the passion of this town. We know the passion of the committee and the volunteers. And we've been living the grief with them over what happened back on Monday the 23rd. And it's been a long haul. It's been a real struggle for the town. But I'm pleased to say the train's back up and running. It runs on Wednesdays. It has one run on a Wednesday at 2 p.m. And the very first one, as you said, was last Wednesday.

Adams' story with ABC News. Fugitive property developer Jean Nassif has told the state's corruption watchdog he was willing to pay $1 million to Liberal Party operatives if they helped his developments progress. The ICAC is examining allegations Nassif paid bribes to achieve political outcomes that would help his developments.

0: Speaking via video link from Lebanon, Mr. Nassif denied he'd offered bribes but told counsel assisting he had offered a commission to Liberal members Christian Ellis and Jeremy Greenwood if they helped progress two of his developments.
1: We're discussing Berry Street, Clyde and Garth Owen.
2: So three
1: I believe those two projects, those two developments were discussed. I will give him $1 million.
0: A prominent athlete has told a Sydney court he pushed broadcaster Alan Jones away after he sexually touched him. Ethan Ricks reports.
3: Complainant M alleges Alan Jones kissed him on the side of the mouth at a public event in 2015. The prominent athlete told the court on another occasion at Mr. Jones's Circular Quay apartment, the veteran broadcaster began kissing him and that he could feel the radio host's genitalia up against his leg. The complainant said he pushed Mr. Jones away and said, "Okay, mate," in a tone which he said was to communicate to the broadcaster to get away from him. The man said he immediately left the apartment and later told multiple people about the incident. Alan Jones has pleaded not guilty to all 22 charges.
0: Liberal frontbencher Andrew Hastie has challenged One Nation leader Pauline Hanson to explain the economic impacts of her party's new immigration policy. The minor party is promising to deliver net negative overseas migration with more people leaving Australia than entering. Under the policy, it would cut temporary migrant numbers by 750,000 over 3 years, including through the tightening of eligibility for student graduate visas. Mr. Hastie says while he agrees migration levels need to be reduced, he's unconvinced One Nation understands the complexity of the issue.
4: So I want to see Pauline Hanson come out today in the flesh live and explain the economic, the budgetary and the human impacts of her policy, because if you want to be Prime Minister, you've got to be across the detail, you've got to demonstrate agility and you've got to be able to answer the questions put to you by the press.
0: And Australians will debate the country's migration system and national identity tonight in a special ABC forum. Hosted by David Spears, the National Forum will bring together experts, advocates and politicians from across the political spectrum to ask whether migration is still working for Australia. It airs tonight at 8:30 on ABC television and on iView. The state's premier has defended police after a series of drug raids in nightclubs on Sydney's Oxford Street, sparking allegations of unfair targeting. Gavin Coote reports Sydney MP Alex Greenwich says he plans to write to the police watchdog, urging for the raids to be investigated.
5: Police are facing criticism over an operation on Saturday in which officers searched 65 people and issued 12 fines. Independent MP Alex Greenwich says it's left the LGBTQ community feeling targeted and intimidated. But Premier Chris Minns says anyone involved in illegal drugs should expect a police response.
6: New South Wales Police have got a difficult job to do. I don't accept the premise that they're picking on any particular group in our community.
5: In a statement, New South Wales Police says officers were deployed to proactively disrupt and address drug supply and antisocial behaviour.
0: A man has been charged with attempted murder after allegedly attacking the spouse of an Australian diplomat in Solomon Islands. Here's Foreign Affairs reporter Stephen Jedgetts.
7: Solomon Islands Police say the Australian man was attacked just 50 metres from the Australian High Commission in central Honiara on Friday last week. He suffered deep lacerations and was medically evacuated to Australia, but the injuries weren't life-threatening and he's in a stable condition. Police in Solomon Islands say the attack was random and the man allegedly responsible suffers from mental health issues. He's now been charged with attempted murder.
0: A search in waters off Vanuatu is continuing, with more than 30 people still missing after a ferry sank on Friday. The passenger boat was travelling between the islands of Umbai and Santo with 47 people on board. Rescuers have pulled 15 survivors and one body from the water so far. The search is now focusing on a coastline where currents might have carried survivors rather than into open waters. To the weather for tomorrow, isolated showers on the southern ranges and adjacent western slopes, showers developing along the southern coast during the morning, then spreading to the Illawarra, Sydney, the Hunter and mid-north coast in the afternoon and evening. For Sydney, an overnight low of 14, followed by a sunny start to the day, there's the chance of a late shower with a top of 18, partly cloudy Wednesday and 18. ABC News at 7:05.
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0: Yes. Evan says, Ray from the Bay, by the way, where exactly is the Bay? As I can't find a postcode for a location called the Bay. There are many bays located around Australia. That's true. Ray from the Bay, you've got to fess up where you're from. Tara, question number 8. We're in musical instruments. You can stay there if you like.
1: Yeah, we'll stay there, please.
0: Dueling banjos is a piece of music made famous by which 1972 film?
1: Dueling banjos.

0: No, you're right. One of them is a guitar. I don't know the answer to that. It's a long time since I saw the film. Karen from Altona. Hello, Karen.
1: Hello.
0: Here's a door, here's a window, here's a ceiling, here's a floor, are the opening lines of which 1992 song by Frente.
1: Here is a house.
0: Sorry?
1: Here is a house.
0: No, the question is, here's a door and here's a window, here's a ceiling, here's a floor.
1: Oh, I thought that came under the title, Here is a House.
0: No, we're in a category called Cars and Roads.
1: Oh, sorry, all right. I didn't know that. I just tuned in. All right, so I'll just say, Here is a car.
0: No, thanks. Thanks, Karen. See you later. Bye-bye. No. Ali from Nicholson, no. JC from Windia, correct. Sam in Thornlea, correct. Ray from Yarunga. Hello, Ray.
2: Oh, hi, Phil.
0: Question number 10. Here's a door.
2: I just asked what Karen actually said, so I couldn't hear you.
0: No, I

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0: Now, is that shaking anything loose for you, Jane?
1: Is it the Red Hot Chili Peppers?
0: Oh, same era, but no, it wasn't the Red Hot Chili Peppers.
1: No, I know it, but I don't know it. Yeah. I'm sorry, I'm going to have to bomb out.
0: You'll

0: Florence and the Machine. I think it was 2009 that album came out. Doesn't feel like a long time ago now. The album was called Lungs, and we heard the song from it, You've Got the Love. Francis Leach with you here on this Tuesday morning, wherever you are around the country. It's almost 5:30 on the east coast of Australia, coming up to 5 a.m. in South Australia and the Northern Territory, and 3:30 in the West. The latest ABC news coming for you very soon. Then after the news, for those who are still with us, for those of you heading to your Metro breakfast programs at the news, after that we're going to talk about how TikTok is changing the way we speak. There's no way to deny it. That's the way the kids talk, and we are too. It's news time.
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Bob Marley and the Wailers, and Could You Be Loved here on this Tuesday morning on ABC Radio Overnights. My name is Francis Leach. I'll join you again tomorrow morning early on. You're about to head off to your local breakfast programs. Have yourself a fabulous Tuesday, and I'll leave you with Jim Croce and speak to you tomorrow.

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1: Good morning to you at 6:15 on your ABC Broken Hill on this Tuesday, the 15th of September. And apparently, right now as I speak to you, it's 11.8 degrees in the Silver City as we head for a top of 19. That's actually quite a nice start to the morning. Not chilly at all. It will be short-lived. There will be some cold overnights coming in the coming days, but then warming up by the weekend. We'll get to a bit of a weather preview in just a moment. But what is ahead over the course of the next few hours? What I can tell you is we are following very closely what's been happening in Whyalla. In case you've missed it, hundreds of workers in Whyalla will be losing their jobs as a result of the decision to permanently shut down the blast furnace at the South Australian town's steelworks. Now, this is expected to mean that 500 workers will be out of a job, as well as more than 100 contractors. Now, the connection to Broken Hill is strong, and we'll keep you informed of any new developing stories. And out of 6:30, I'll have some updates and some information for you regarding that story out of Whyalla as well. But it's not all doom and gloom on the program. I'll be catching up with a Broken Hill Motorsport Racing team that have just done quite well for themselves across the border in Sunraysia, going against some of the best driving off the beaten track, including going up against an Aussie who has won the Dakar Rally just a casual couple of times. And the Dakar, that's no easy thing to win. And the Broken Hill team have done the city very, very proud. I will have a wonderful bush ballad to play for you as well. We'll head over to the Silver City Show. Are you going to be heading down there and trying your luck on the ping pong balls and the clown mouths that move? There is a skill and a technique to doing it right, but I never really picked it up. Maybe just throwing the darts at the balloons. That's probably the best one. 180. And also, a very full-on rural report coming your way is what I will say. Not full on, but the subject matter is smile inducing. That's what I will say. Current temperature in Broken Hill right now is 11.8. Like I said, Broken Hill heading for a top of 19. 19 at Yunta and in Wentworth today. 20 degrees for Pune Carey. 21 at Ivanhoe and in Menindee today. 24 the forecast top for Whitecliffs and in Wilcannia. 26 degrees for Tibberborough. Very shortly, our rural report. I say it's smile-inducing, just more the childish Patrick Reinke shining through. You'll know in a moment. We'll start off the program with a bit of Garth Brooks, American Honky Tonk Bar Association. Good morning to you. Get up and about.

0: It's Garth Brooks and American Honky Tonk Bar Association kicking things off, and we continue to kick things off with first our rural story this morning at 21 minutes past six. You might expect a prize bull to be in a lush paddock surrounded by cows, but for Australia's most expensive bull, Wyatt, he'll be spreading his seed another way. Miller Murrah Wyatt W50 sold for a record beef price of $420,000 earlier this month. But now the work begins to see him bring in more than $1 million for his new owners. That will be through semen sales. Fletch Kelly is the man tasked with selling the semen straws. He's the beef product manager with ABS Australia, an artificial insemination company which manages the marketing of genetic products like bull semen around the world. He told Amelia Bernasconi, despite the bull's eye-watering price tag, his genetics will be quite accessible.
1: That's the beauty of it, Amelia. So the semen is sold, and whether you're a commercial producer or a seed stock producer, you know, you could be at the top of Queensland or right down the bottom of New Zealand or anywhere in between, you have access to these genetics by buying the semen. And that's one of the great appeals to AI, whether it's in the commercial space or in the seed stock space, that people have access to other people's genetics, whether they come from the USA or anywhere around Australia. And if they deem that the bull is a good fit for their herd, they can purchase semen and, you know, through artificial insemination, they can get those genetics into their herd in a relatively short space.
2: Now, Ross Thompson from Miller Murrah, when we spoke to him last week, he said, you know, it's seven-figure returns in terms of semen sales, without going to, you know, into any commercial in confidence kind of discussions. But how much would a unit cost, or how much would, I guess, people be ordering, and what would it be costing them to get the semen to their properties?
1: Yeah, well, in terms of orders, someone could order 20 units or they could order 500 units. What ultimately dictates the success of a bull is his collection capacity, so how well that bull can produce semen. Now, bulls are biological creatures just like us. So, some bulls are fairly limited in their semen production, and other bulls produce lots of straws of semen, and the whole deal becomes pretty lucrative for everybody involved. So we'll have a pretty good idea over the next week or so as to the collection capacity of Wyatt. Certainly all the indicators look pretty good at the moment. He's a healthy, happy, relaxed bull, and generally that goes a long way to produce good quality semen. He's also down at TLG in Western Victoria, who do a really good job of handling bulls and looking after them from a health perspective and also a collection perspective as well. In terms of the returns, yeah, sure, some bulls can make well over $1 million in semen sales in their lifetime, and there's been examples of that in the past. Miller Murrah Paratrooper was a bull that we had, well, we still have, that's been really popular for the last 6 or 7 years, and his return's been certainly in the seven figures. So, you know, there's no reason why a bull like Wyatt can't get into that territory, provided that he collects well. And, you know, in terms of the phenotype and the pedigree and also the data that he offers, he's going to appeal to a pretty wide range of the market.
2: You've described that as a bit of a golden triangle. Can you break down for those not in the game what you mean by phenotype?

0: type and the pedigree and what makes him so valuable.
1: Absolutely. Yeah. Look, any bull that we come across at ABS, I always, from a product management standpoint, I always look at a bull through the lens of the golden triangle. Firstly, and probably most importantly, the phenotypic aspect of the bull, he has to have a good disposition. So he has to have a good temperament. He has to be structurally sound. He has to be mobile. I have to like the locomotion of the bull. All of those fundamental principles of how the bull is actually put together are extremely important. So in Wyatt's case, he's beautifully headed. He's got a big, thick top, excellent muscle expression. He's long. He tracks really well, he walks really well, and he sits on a really sound set of feet. So phenotypically, that's really important, and he certainly ticks all the boxes. In terms of pedigree, we like to see some pedigree diversity in there. So the pedigree is basically his heritage or his ancestry, those sire and dam lines that go back behind the bull. So in terms of this bull, he's a relative outcross to some other Millimara bulls that we've seen come through, and indeed other bulls that we've seen come through the industry in the last few years. So that's really important for us, and he ticks that box for us. And then finally, the last aspect of the golden triangle is the performance, or what we refer to as the EBV data. Now, this would be, Wyatt would certainly be one of the best EBV profile bulls that we've seen come out of Millimara in terms of the balance of EBVs that he offers us. So, you know, really elite gestation length, pretty nice EMA and IMF combination, and really good structural data, as well as a really nice docility figure, which is an indicator of how quiet or how manageable his progeny are going to be to handle. So he ticks a lot of boxes, and he has a nice balanced EBV set. So if you look at all 3 points of that triangle, pedigree, performance and phenotype, he certainly ticks the boxes for us.
0: And I guess just bigger picture as well, Fletch, you mentioned there that it's not like, while the headline figure on the bull himself might feel a bit exclusive, if people can tap into the straws and we see a bull of this calibre and his genetics sort of go across the Australian Angus herd, or, you know, crosses as well, what does that do for Australia? I know we were already pretty world renowned in terms of our beef output, but what does that do to take us up a notch?
1: Well, it certainly puts us on the map. Not that Australia needs any introduction on the world stage anyway. I think across all breeds, not just Angus, but, you know, Hereford, Charolais and, you know, Wagyu as well, Australia are really seen as a genetic powerhouse across the world. And that's certainly the feedback that we get from our counterparts at ABS around the world too. So, look, it's just another feather in our cap. It certainly draws attention back to the Australian Angus breed, who are already really renowned for having, you know, excellent phenotype cattle. You know, we're probably the best structured Angus herd in terms of a population anywhere in the world. That's something that Australian producers take very seriously across the board and across all breeds. So, look, it's just, it's another credit to Australian Angus producers that we're able to produce these bulls that, you know, price aside, that just have such awesome quality.
2: Really fascinating story. That was Fletch Kelly, Beef Product Manager with ABS Australia, an artificial insemination company which has gained the exclusive semen rights to Millimara Wyatt, the bull that sold for a record $420,000 earlier this month. And you can read more about how the owners will recoup their money and then some at the ABC Rural website. It's 28 minutes past six.
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2: The news with Bill Ormond, not too far away, seconds in fact. After the news, we're going to catch up with a Broken Hill Motorsport racing team that have done quite well across the border in Sunraysia, going up against some of the world's best and finest driving off-road. And we'll see what the latest is at the Whyalla Steelworks as we head down to the South Australian town, which is facing a tricky or challenging future ahead. But we'll find out more. And don't forget, a lovely bush ballad being read by Jack Thompson. The time on your ABC Broken Hill right now is 6:30.
5: local mining company in court and proposed changes to DV laws. Good morning, Bill Ormond in Broken Hill with ABC News. A grazier southwest of Broken Hill is fighting a mining company in court over continued access to his land. Christina Rosengren has the details.
6: Justice Sarah Pritchard is presiding over the New South Wales Land and Environment Court case, which centres on a land access agreement between David Lord of Thakuringa Station and Cobalt Blue Holdings over the Broken Hill Cobalt Project. Counsel for Mr. Lord told the court that with an existing agreement ending, he wants to negotiate a new one, raising concerns about fair compensation. Cobalt Blue is instead seeking an extension of the current agreement, arguing Mr. Lord can negotiate variations within that extension. In court, Cobalt Blue's exploration manager has been questioned about the company's progress on a feasibility study, environmental impact statement, and indicative works program. The case resumes today.
5: 500 Whyalla Steelwork employees are expected to lose their jobs with the SA government declaring efforts to restart the site's ageing blast furnace have failed. The 60-year-old furnace has been offline since April, and Premier Peter Malinauskas says its eventual failure was inevitable. In addition to a $10 million support package to help reskill workers, the government will spend between $60 to $80 million to guarantee full redundancy packages. Mr. Malinauskas says other companies around Whyalla have expressed interest in hiring the workers.
9: The other thing that we've actually got our minds on is making sure that we don't lose anyone from the steelmaking operations or Whyalla more broadly that we're going to need for what's coming down the line, which is a new owner of the steelworks completely recapitalising the plant.
5: The New South Wales government is being warned the new laws designed to protect women and children from domestic violence are still not enough. Friends of Molly Ticehurst, who was murdered by her former partner, say they don't believe apprehended violence orders and bail conditions are adequate if alleged perpetrators are released from custody. The 28-year-old's AVO against her killer, Daniel Billings, restricted him from going within 10 kilometres of her home at Forbes in the state's central west. Aidan Clark says his childhood friend was expected to protect herself with a piece of paper.
10: We didn't build the Great Wall of China around Forbes and say, don't come in. Like, we didn't build a moat. The police can only do so much. An AVO is not worth the paper it's written on. I wouldn't even waste the ink.
5: Domestic violence support services are backing the call. Anne-Marie Miosh from Catholic Care Wilcannia Forbes says the bail reforms introduced after Molly's murder have helped, but more reform is needed.
11: The laws need to change in favour of the victims of domestic violence and their rights as opposed to the civil rights of the perpetrators. There's been some great changes in recent years, but I actually think it needs to go further. Otherwise, women will keep dying.
5: In a statement, a New South Wales government spokesperson said its bail reforms were helping keep the community safe with a record number of alleged offenders on remand. AFL Broken Hill says more than 1,500 people passed through the gates at Jubilee Oval on Saturday for the competition's grand finals. Colin Casey says it was great to see so many spectators with South, North and Central taking out premierships from the under-12s through to the senior men's. Mr. Casey thanked supporters who attended.
12: I think there was in excess of 1,500 people at the game. Strangely enough, this year there wasn't too many on the brewery side. The heat may have kept them out of the sun. That might have been a reason. So that's something that's a feather in the town's cap that they put on such a great spectacle on one given day.
5: Meanwhile, the long-awaited Alma Oval change room redevelopment is nearing completion in the city's south. The site will be handed over to a group in charge of the project today, with the demolition of the existing change rooms and the installation and on-site works expected to take between 4 to 6 weeks. Regular maintenance will continue during this period. And finally, former School of the Air student Grace Ainsworth is competing at the Under-14s National Basketball Championships in Perth. A relative of the McClure family, Ainsworth completed her schooling at one of the family properties near Wilcannia during COVID. After moving to Melbourne, the teenager's team was one of only four from Victoria selected to earn a place in the Nationals. Ainsworth credits her family and hard work for qualifying.
13: My mum has been like such a great support. Like, she's taken me to so many early morning trainings and I've been in bad mood sometimes. So she's been very supportive, always putting up with all of my trainings, all of my games, and just always like supporting me and believing in me through everything that I do.
5: This is ABC News.
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3: And right now in Broken Hill, it is 11.7 degrees. The Silver City heading for a top of 19 today. 19 also expected for Wentworth and in Yunta. 20 for Pooh Carey, 21 at Ivanhoe and in Menindee, 24 for Wycliffe's Wilcannia, and 26 for Tibooburra. It was 32 at Tibooburra yesterday. The rest of the week ahead, temperatures dropping down again a little bit for Broken Hill, for example, 16 in the Silver City and sunny overnight of 4, overnight of 3 for Thursday and 18. Then warming back up come Friday and Saturday, 24 degrees and 28. Now, before we press on and get ready for the Bush Ballad, to the news coming out of Whyalla. And South Australian Premier Peter Malinauskas has confirmed around 500 people will lose their jobs at the Whyalla Steelworks, but says efforts are underway to redeploy them in local industries. It's the result of what the Premier called an inevitable failure in the steelworks' ageing blast furnace. Administrator's Court of Menthus, Sebastian Harms, spoke at a press conference in Whyalla on Monday.
4: At the steelworks, we announced the closure of the blast furnace. We will, from here, undertake consultation with the unions and our employees. This takes the full-time equivalent employees at the blast furnace, at the steelworks, the port and the mine from 1,700 down to about 1,200. That exact number will be yet to be seen once we undertake consultation. So what we've done here is we've looked at the blast furnace through a lens of four things. They are safety, the assets to recovery, the cost of the recovery, and the will of the interested parties with respect to the blast furnace. At the end of the day, the blast furnace made the decision itself. We've got to a point where it's simply unsustainable to continue the blast furnace recovery, and the failure of the blast furnace is inevitable. So today we've made the decision to close the blast furnace. This will impact the blast furnace itself, steel making, and approximately 500 jobs. So we'll take the business from about 1,700 jobs to about 1,200 jobs. What we're doing now is we're importing bloom, or slab as it's become known, to continue to run the rolling mills. So that will mean we've still got a fully operational mine out at SMR. We'll continue to run the rolling mills, and those people who have been so integral to try and bring this blast furnace back up will continue their employment here in Whyalla. Wherever possible, we'll undertake what's called redeployment. We'll undertake what's called voluntary redundancies. But I've got to also be very honest, there will be forced redundancies in this scenario. So the business will continue to run. We are still going through the sale process. Ideally, we would have been in a position where we would have been able to announce the sale at the same time as this resizing of the steelworks. Unfortunately, we're not quite there yet. So we will undertake the process to downsize the business, continue to run the rolling mills, the mine and the port, whilst we go through the sale process.
3: A $10.2 million support package to retrain workers has also been announced. Peter Malinauskas says this doesn't change plans to announce a new buyer for the steelworks by Christmas.
5: Nothing that occurs today disrupts or undermines our ability to deliver the long-term vision of Whyalla, which is to have a new steelmaker with new equipment and new technology making steel in a way that sets Whyalla up for the long term.
3: You can follow along with what is happening in Whyalla on abc.net.au/news. And if there's any developments, across the morning, we will keep you informed on your ABC Broken Hill. 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
3: Patrick Reinke here with you this morning on your ABC Broken Hill. Circling back to our rural story about the prized bull Wyatt, sold for $420,000 earlier this month. And let's just say his genetics are in high demand, is the subject of the story. Joe in Wakery. G'day, Pat. I assume you know the excellent story about the young bull and the wise old bull. Now, Joe, if it's about energy versus experience, I think I know exactly what you're leading to. I think I might know that story. Keep it clean. 20 minutes to 7 now, the time. The Bush Ballad right around the corner, a wonderful one read by Jack Thompson. That is next. But the song right now, it's Bodine's and Closer to Free.

0: Bodine saying closer to free on your ABC this morning. September 15, Tuesday is the day. Hope you're having a lovely start to your morning, and it's about to get better as we go to our Tuesday bush ballad. The Songs of a Sentimental Bloke is a verse novel by Australian poet and journalist C.J. Dennis. In 2009, actor Jack Thompson released an album featuring his own recitations of Dennis's poems. This is War, read by Jack Thompson.
1: War. He says to me, "What's all this flame and war? The papers talks of nothing else but scraps. And what's old England got snake-headed for? And what's the strength of calling out our chaps?" he says to me. "Struth, don't she rule the sea? What does she want with us?" he says to me. Old Ginger Mick is loading up his truck one morning in the market, feeling sore. He says to me, "Well, mate, I've done me luck." And Rose is asking, "What about this war?" I'm gone a tenner at the two-up school. The game is crook, and Rose is turning cool. He says to me, "How is it for a beer?" I tips him how I've told me wife Doreen that when I comes down to the market here, I dodges pubs and chucks the tipple clean. With her and kid alone up on the farm, she's full of fancies that I'll come to harm. "Enpecked," he says. And then, I don't know. I wouldn't mind if I was in your place. I've half a mind to give cold tea a go. It's no game pouring snake juice in your face. But, lad, I have to. With the thirst I got, I'm going over now to stop a pot." He goes across to find a pint at home and meets a pal and keeps another down. 10 minutes later, when he starts to roam back to the market with an ugly frown, he spags a soldier bloke who's passing by and says, "I'd like to dot him in the eye." "Your sort," says Mick, "don't know your silly mind. They lead you like a sheep. It's time you woke. The heads is making piles out of your kind." "Oh, get your head red," says the soldier bloke. "Struth, he was willing, was that khaki chap. I had my work cut out to stop a scrap." And as the soldier fades across the street, Mick strikes a light and sits down on his truck and chews his fag, a sign his nerve is beat, and swears a bit and says he's done his luck. He crouches there 10 minutes, maybe more, then says, quite sudden, "Blast a flaming war!" Just then, a motor car goes gliding by with two fat toffs behind two fat cigars. Mick twigs them from the corner of his eye. "I hope," he says, "the Huns don't get my cars, me diamonds too. Don't let me sleep a wink. Ah, struth, I'd fight for that sort, I don't think." He sits there while I harness up me prad, chewing his gag and staring at the ground. I tumbles that he's got the Joes real bad and don't say nothing till he comes around. He says his luck's a narc and swears some more and then, "What is the strength of this here war?" I tells him what I read about the Huns and what they done in Belgium and in France with driving Janes and kids before their guns and never giving blokes a stray dog's chance and how they think they got the whole world beat. Says he, "I'll crack the first Dutch cow I meet." Mick listens while I tell him how they starts be burning poor coves' homes and killing kids and coming at real crook with decent tarts and fighting foul as all the rules forbids, leaving a string of stiffens in their track. Says Mick, "The dirty cows, they wants a crack." He chews it over solid for a bit, working his copper top a double shift. I don't need specs to see that he was hit by something more than Rosie's little rift. "If they'd done that," he says, "out here, ah, rats, why don't old England belt 'em in the slats?" Then Mick gets up and starts another fag. "Ah, well," he says, "it's no affair of mine. If I don't work, they pinch me on the vag. But I'm not keen to fight so toffs can dine on pickled olives. Blast the flaming war. I ain't got nothing worth the fighting for." "So long," he says. "I got to trade me stock. And when you hear I took a soldier's job, I gave you leave to say I've done my bock and got a flock of weevils in me knob. And then, offhanded-like, he asks me, say, what are they slinging soldiers for their pay? I tells him, and he says to me, so long. Someday this rabbit trade will get me beat. And Ginger Mick shoves through the market throng and gets his barra out into the street. And as he goes, I hears his gentle roar, rabbit, wild rabbit, blast a flaming war.
0: That was War, read by Jack Thompson, taken from an album that Jack Thompson released in 2009, featuring his own recitations of the great Australian poet and journalist C.J. Dennis's works. It's 11 minutes to 7 o'clock on your ABC Broken Hill. Shortly we'll check what's in the newspaper headlines with Sarah. We'll see what's happening in the news with Bill Ormond as well. But a song to prelude to it, and a song that actually took out the Best Original Song Award at the 1980 Academy Awards. Bit of movie trivia for you. It's Irene Cara and Fame.

0: Oh, the wonderful Irene Cara and Fame, a song that took the Academy Award for Most Original Song 1980, going a fair way back. But let's come roaring right into the present right now.
1: History, history, read all about it.
0: Sarah McConnell, good morning.
2: Good morning. Everything in every newspaper this morning looks at Whyalla.
0: Yeah.
2: We're a mining community, they're a mining community, so everyone will be feeling it. This morning up there, up to 600 workers at the Whyalla Steelworks will be made redundant after Administrator Cordamenta and the South Australian Government decided to abandon attempts to restart the ageing blast furnace. Now, there's a lot of figures running around at the moment. So the 600 workers include 100 contractors. So there's almost 1,600 people that work at that steelworks north of Adelaide. Now, there is another 200 external contractors waiting to learn their fate. 100 of those is in the 600 figure. Cordamenta has been operating the Whyalla Steelworks since February last year when the state forced the plant into administration. Then you've got a $10 million support package has been announced for more than those 500 employees. Now they are expected to lose their jobs. Other mining companies have stepped in, but it hasn't been confirmed where or what offers have been put on the table for them. Now, the full extent of the safety issues at that furnace was detailed in documents filed in the federal court by Cordamenta partner Lara Higgins in December. Now, Premier Peter Malanakis, he's the Premier of South Australia. He's currently in Whyalla. Phil Stone is the Mayor of Whyalla. So they're all there meeting. Cordamenta, as I mentioned, is the administrator. So everybody is in Whyalla at the moment because there is a lot of jobs on the line, which then looks back at families, school, other jobs, health. One of SA Health employees has been reprimanded for looking in the private medical files of Tony Modra. Modra was seriously injured in a truck accident near Victor Harbour in June. SA Health say the investigation into the two more workers is ongoing, while six other employees are no longer being investigated. That's in the Advertiser as well this morning. And they're also looking at a local post office there, a Northern Suburbs Community Postal Service has come under fire as residents were given 6 days' notice that their local post office was closing. It's in a little place called Virginia. It's a Virginia licensed post office and it will cease trading on September 16. In all other news, we've got bird flu, weather, and sport because AFLD listings and contract renewals continue. But every paper this morning is Whyalla.
0: Plenty in the news. Thank you, Sarah.
2: Thank you.
0: Sarah McConnell there with what's in the newspaper headlines. It is 4 minutes to seven. And, well, how about a bit of ABBA, I think, now? Waterloo, nice, short, fast, 2 minute 40 song. This will get the blood pumping. Love a bit of Waterloo.

0: and you're in the right mood, well, Abbott can put you in it. That is Waterloo. We're about a minute away from the 7 o'clock news. Some of the stories you'll be hearing at 7:30 in the news with Bill Ormond. Agrasia is fighting a mining company in court over continued access to his land. A former School of the Air student is heading over to WA to shoot some hoops in a very competitive sense, and we'll continue to have more information regarding the wireless steelworks. That's just a couple stories at the local level. And after the news as well, I'm going to catch up with a Broken Hill motor racing team that has just done quite well for itself over the border in Sunraysia, going against some of the best in off-road racing. The time on your ABC is 7 o'clock.
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0: It's 7 o'clock. Good morning. Tony Matthews with ABC News. Barnaby Joyce says One Nation will follow the will of the people rather than the warnings of economists when it comes to establishing migration policy. The minor party released their migration plan on Monday, which aims to achieve negative net migration for the first 3 years. The business and university sectors have warned the plan would devastate the economy, particularly in regional Australia. But speaking on the ABC's National Forum, Mr. Joyce said One Nation would represent the will of its voters.
1: I think the Australian people are tired of the fact that you have to go to an economist. And to be quite frank, I've been around this game for a while and I've never seen forward estimates in any budgetary paper being even close to the mark. The will of the Australian people is so pronounced, this has to be dealt with.
0: Aboriginal and Torres Strait Islander advocate Thomas Mayo says he believes most Australians disagree with One Nation leader Pauline Hanson and her comments about First Nations people. Senator Hanson's appearance on a podcast last year has resurfaced, where she said Indigenous Australians were the most primitive race on earth. Mr. Mayo says Senator Hanson is playing primitive politics, which has no place in modern Australia.
2: Most Australians are happy to not be in a day and age when we have a white Australia policy, when we try to forcibly assimilate Indigenous people. And, you know, most Australians aren't the type of racist that she is. It's a primitive politics that she's trying to bring back.
0: Australian Federal Police Commissioner Chrissy Barrett has taken aim at Australia's voracious consumption of illicit drugs for fueling a wave of violence linked to organised crime. Here's Defence and National Security correspondent Tom Lowry.
3: The AFP Commissioner says it's time for a renewed conversation about Australia's drug habit. In an opinion piece circulated to media outlets, Chrissy Barrett points to a string of shootings in Sydney linked to organised crime, some of them cases of mistaken identity. She says organised crime groups make an obscene amount of money from the absurd costs Australians are willing to pay for illicit drugs. Commissioner Barrett says she's not criticising specific people or policies, but argues the first line of defence is educating the community about the harms of illicit drugs.
0: A 13-year-old schoolgirl who was filmed being racially abused on a Sydney bus has called the incident disgusting. Charlie McLean reports.
4: Jana says she was on the bus home from school around Strathfield in Sydney's inner west when she noticed a middle-aged man filming another girl. She says she told the girl about the alleged filming, which prompted a racist tirade against her. A video posted online shows a man allegedly calling Jana a terrorist, among other derogatory names.
5: It felt really disgusting.
4: Jana's mother, Rula, says she wants her daughter's experience made public.
6: People need to see that this has to stop.
4: Police have confirmed they are investigating the incident, but no one has been charged yet.
0: Authorities agree the tax scheme enjoyed by the clubs operating 65,000 poker machines in New South Wales has constraints and issues. Tony Ibrahim has more.
7: The clubs operating poker machines get a tax discount if they donate a fraction of the profits to community causes under the club grant scheme. A final report reviewing the controversial scheme was given to the New South Wales government more than 18 months ago, but its findings haven't been shared with the public. The ABC has obtained the submission made by the Independent Liquor and Gaming Authority. In it, it agreed with the regulator, Liquor and Gaming, that the scheme had constraints and issues, including that clubs can give a particular grant to any organisation or program.
0: The authority also wanted to relinquish oversight of the scheme, saying to ensure compliance, it should be run by state revenue. The New South Wales government is being warned the laws designed to protect women and children from domestic violence are still not strong enough. Friends of Molly Ticehurst, who was murdered by her former partner, say they don't believe apprehended violence orders and bail conditions are adequate if alleged perpetrators are released from custody. The 28-year-old's AVO against her killer, Daniel Billings, restricted him from going within 10 kilometres of her home at Forbes in the state's central west. Aidan Clark says his childhood friend was expected to protect herself with a piece of paper.
8: We didn't build the Great Wall of China around Forbes and say, don't come in. Like, we didn't build a moat. The police can only do so much. An AVO is not worth the paper it's written on. I wouldn't even waste the ink.
0: Domestic violence.

0: support services are backing the call. Anne-Marie Mioche from Catholic Care Wilcannia Forbes says the bail reforms introduced after Molly's murder have helped, but more reform is needed.
1: The laws need to change in favour of the victims of domestic violence and their rights, as opposed to the civil rights of the perpetrators. There's been some great changes in recent years, but I actually think it needs to go further. Otherwise, women will keep dying.
0: In a statement, a New South Wales government spokesperson said its bail reforms were helping to keep the community safe, with a record number of alleged offenders on remand. A major report released by an Israeli human rights group has documented a sharp rise in the systematic oppression of Palestinians in the occupied West Bank. Middle East correspondent Caitlin Kelly reports.
2: An Israeli human rights group say that Israel is systematically dismantling the conditions for collective Palestinian life in the West Bank. Drawing on over 2,000 testimonies from Palestinians, the Israeli organization documented a sharp increase in killings, airstrikes, displacement, settler violence and economic pressure on Palestinians, describing them as interlocking parts of an elimination project pursued more openly and violently under the current Israeli government, especially since October 23. As violence intensifies across the West Bank, the report argues this government is building permanent administrative infrastructure for Israeli sovereignty over the territory. Israel have yet to respond.
0: The leaders of Scotland, Wales and Northern Ireland have signed a pact saying they want each of their countries to determine their own futures instead of being run from London. Europe correspondent Mazoe Ford reports.
3: During a signing ceremony that took place in the Welsh capital Cardiff, the nationalist leaders of Scotland, Wales and Northern Ireland called on the UK government to prepare for, plan and facilitate constitutional change so their countries could hold independence referendums. They said that Westminster's time is coming to an end, that they believed Brexit had damaged their economies and that they wanted to be closer to the EU. Downing Street says new Prime Minister Andy Burnham can see the need for change across all four nations of the UK, but he believes strongly in the union that they make up.
0: It's the biggest night of television in Hollywood, with the Emmy Awards ceremony due to kick off in the coming hours. Linda Gruen reports.
4: The most nominated show is the high-pressure medical drama The Pitt, sweeping up a massive 25 nominations. It's followed by the comedy Hacks with 24 nods. Some awards were already handed out at the non-broadcast Creative Arts Emmys last week, including cinematography, writing and makeup. A couple of Aussies are in the run for an Emmy later today. Sarah Snook is nominated in the Best Lead Actress in a Limited Series category for her performance in the mystery thriller show All Her Fault. She's also got a nod as the producer of the miniseries. And Nicole Kidman is nominated as one of the executive producers of the comedy series Margot's Got Money Troubles.
0: Now time for sports with Jared Coote.
5: Fremantle vice-captain Caleb Sarong says the Dockers' poor performance in their AFL qualifying final loss to Hawthorn proved a valuable learning experience, admitting the external pressure surrounding the occasion got to the players. Fremantle bounced back from the defeat with victory over Geelong. The Dockers now go in as favourites with a grand final spot on the line in Friday night's preliminary final against Sydney at the SCG. Sarong says it's crucial the minor premiers stick to what has worked for them all season.
6: I think you've seen the last 2 weeks the difference in that, and we potentially got caught up in the context and the environment and the external pressure the first week, and then our ability on the weekend when to come out the way we did, but then also when, more importantly, when we were challenged.
5: Organisers of the Spanish Grand Prix are expected to make changes to the new Madrid circuit after criticism of its inaugural race at the weekend. Drivers praised the track's challenge over a single lap, but pointed out the lack of overtaking opportunities, with world champion Lando Norris saying one section was useless and it was not a great racetrack.
0: In finance, Wall Street stocks have closed lower as artificial intelligence stocks slid worldwide. The Australian share market is set to open lower this morning, and the Australian dollar is lower. It's buying 71.4 US cents. To the weather, showers on the southern ranges and adjacent western slopes, showers developing along the southern coast and spreading to the Illawarra, Sydney, Hunter and the mid-north coast, with thunderstorms possible near the Hunter and mid-north coasts. Sydney's weather, a sunny day with the chance of late showers, a top of 24 on the coast and 29 in the west. Right now it's 17 degrees on the coast and it's 14 in Penrith. It's 10 past 7.
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10: And a wonderful Tuesday morning to you. It's 15th of September, right in the midway point of the month, and I hope things are going well as we get ready for another great day ahead. Temperature a little bit cooler than yesterday. 19 only the forecast top for Broken Hill, and it's a trend that is heading downwards tomorrow as well. Cooler temperatures, there are some winds around, southerly 25 to 35 kilometres, but it's right now currently 12.4. Not too bad at all, and I hope you're having a not too bad start to your day. What is ahead this hour? What I can tell you is the Sunraysia Safari Cross Country Rally has been done and dusted, quite dusted. It is a very fun to watch off-road driving race, challenge, competition, and a Broken Hill Motorsport Racing team has been over there and competing against some of the greats of off-road driving, including a gentleman by the name of Toby Price. That name may ring a bell. You've probably heard that name a couple of times on your ABC. Yeah, he's just casually won the Dakar Rally a couple of times on the bike, but so much more. He's been, I think, a 9-time winner of the Finke Desert Race. Yeah, he was one of the competitors that the Broken Hill team was going up. But needless to say, they did very well for themselves, did Kerry and Lockie Turley. I'll be catching up with Kerry and hear about this car they were driving too, a big red beast that was hurtling across the Sunraysia landscape. Then we'll come back and check out how things are going for the Silver City Show. Are you ready to roll up and try your luck, or grab a show bag, or if you're feeling a bit rambunctious, get on the teacups. That's where all the action is. We'll see how the Silver City Show is gearing up. And a little bit later on, around 8:30, don't forget, I'll be catching up with the General Manager of Broken Hill City Council. That's Jay Nankerville. Always good to catch up with the GM every month, as he typically tends to do. He'll be in the studio and we'll have a few things to discuss. But if you have a question for the GM, be sure to be listening around 8:30. A couple of the stories we are following this morning, of course, in connection with the wireless steelworks. The decision has been made, 500 jobs, permanent jobs, 100 contractor jobs will be lost in connection with the blast furnace being shut down. This is a developing story, of course. There's always ongoing news. abc.net.au/news is where you can go for the latest. We are following that story quite closely. A bit more closer to home, Grazier is fighting a mining company in court over continued access to his land. More on that. And in the sporting field, a former School of the Air student is heading over to WA to shoot some basketball hoops, but in a very competitive sense. Not too bad for a young girl who only picked up the sport a few years ago, and all of a sudden, she's off to Perth. The tune teaser today, again, another small snippet here. It's catchy. There's no lyrics there, but just a very catchy riff. If you know who they are, if you know the name of the song they're singing, and what are your thoughts on it? 1-300-46-22-22. Give us a call or feel free to send a text message, 0467-922-783. First time we're giving it a go this morning, so first come, best dressed. Yeah, that makes sense. Give us a call, send us a text, get your name into the list.
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10: It's 19, the forecast top for Broken Hill today, and the same story goes for Yunta and in Wentworth this morning. 20 degrees for Poon Carey, 21 at Ivanhoe and Menindee, 24 expected for Wycliffs and in Mulcanya, 26 degrees in Tippaburra. 16 tomorrow for Broken Hill, cooling down, overnight of 4. Thursday, 18, overnight of 3, and then warming up to end of the week. Friday, 24 degrees, 28 degrees on Saturday. Sunny, sunny, sunny conditions all throughout the next patch of days. So that's absolutely wonderful. Very shortly, The Sunraysia Safari Cross Country Rally is over for another year. But Broken Hill, well, they were done very, very proud on the track. We'll catch up with one of the drivers after we hear from James Rain and Motors Too Fast. You couldn't

0: That's James Rain and Motors Too Fast, and well, rather fitting song given it's heading into my next guest at 19 minutes past 7. Patrick Roenke here with you on ABC Broken Hill, and the Sunraysia Safari Cross Country Rally is over for another year with Broken Hill's Kerry and Lockie Turley placing 4th. Kerry Turley joins the program. Good morning, Kez.
1: Yeah, good morning, Patrick. How you going?
0: Great, mate. Well done on 4th.
1: Yeah, no worries. A bit disappointing, but first of the main losers. But anyway, you get that.
0: Well, never mind the fact that Toby Price, along with navigator Ben Searcy, took out the win, and that's some tough competition.
1: Yeah, we didn't know whether Toby was going to enter or not. We'd had conversations over the previous 6 months where he was actually going to join us because he's got some pretty good Dakar experience, and our car was basically built for a Dakar type event. But yeah, Subaru got together and they decided they'd put in a two-car team again. And yeah, so yeah, no, it was great to see him. It was great for the sport to have such a high-profile person turn up and race. And yeah, no, it was terrific.
0: And I guess, can you paint the picture, Kerry, as well? Like, how long was the rally? How many stages did you do?
1: Okay, so the rally goes for 4 days of hard racing. So we do over 2,000 kilometres in total, but 800 kilometres of that is transporting. So we're all based at Wentworth, and then like, we'll travel out 50 kilometres down the highway, and then we'll go off into someone's farm, and then we'll race for like a 200-kilometre stage, 300 kilometres, 50 kilometre stage and so on until we come back to Wentworth for the night, and then we just do that every day for 4 days.
0: And it just, is it a sort of aggregate time that you do over multiple stages that at the end of the day or at the end of the series you go, right, oh well, here's the team that did it the quickest amount?
1: Yeah, pretty much so. We're

0: or time to the second. So you've all the cars start at 2 minute gaps. So most of the time, Toby was up the front, and then the next Subaru team, Ben, the fella Quinn, and then myself. And then depends, like if you come 10th on one day, you start position 10 the next.
1: Yeah.
0: And we got off to a bit of a bad start, new navigator for the event, and we transported out all excited with the new car, first day, first stage, and we checked the air pressures before we start in the tyres because we run them on 20 PSI. And they do warm up when you do the transport from just sitting overnight on the oval. So we transported out, checked the air pressures, and sure enough, the back left tyre, the valve, we pushed it in, checked the tyre, it said 22 PSI, and took the tool off, and then the tyre continued to go down. The valve got stuck. So we were just sitting there a couple of minutes before we were about to start with the back left tyre, just hissing. So luckily I carry spares under the driver's foot with a removal tool and a new valve, so we put that in, and yeah, but that was a bit daunting, I can tell you.
1: And how was the terrain to handle?
0: Yeah, the new car done it with ease. Like this track, when we'd raced in West Australia and all the Australian safaris, it was generally a lot rougher, rocks and roughness and creeks and lumps and bumps, where this one was sort of designed more so for the Subarus and cars, probably to get more numbers of cars. Less rougher, which appeals to more people as well, where some of the main cars, mine and Tony Quinn's, are built in South Africa for Dakar, so
1: yeah,
0: built for the rough.
1: Well, that's the thing, and I mean, I saw some of the photos online from sort of your motorsport Facebook page, and the big red beast that you were behind the wheel of, it does look something straight out of like Crossing the Sahara. It looks like a very purpose-built machine, a new acquisition for your team.
0: Yeah, it is. So it's built by Century Racing in South Africa, and I actually flew over there for the owner, Jeff Ollam, that used to race here in the Silver City 1000. He purchased it. It was the first one of its type built with that model. So Jeff flew me over to South Africa, and I test drove it, and we took it out to Namibia, and I loved it then, but obviously it was Jeff's vehicle, so he raced it for quite a few years, and then he's retired now, so I've purchased the whole team off him, and yeah, we'll have some fun with it now.
1: And how was it with yourself and Lockie together as a team, as a family, and the community that you're in?
0: Yeah, no, it was good. But the thing is, me and Lockie were going to race it day for day, and then we have a navigator as well. But Lachlan decided, he said, "Dad, your new car, you do all the driving." So Lachlan actually, all he'd done was check tyres and wash windscreens and check the mechanicals and that every night. So, and we had one of his friends that navigated for him before in the Sunraysia Safari 2 years ago. He hopped in, but yeah, this is a different beast. Everything happens so quick because it just gets up and goes real quick from corner to corner. And the navigation was very, very hard this year because of all the green grass. You couldn't see the tracks or whatever.
1: Yeah. But, and is the navigator giving you like the pace notes as well? Is that how you're navigating the track? Is like two left long and four right?
0: Yeah, that's it. And the distances in between, the intermediate. Yeah. So like it could be 50 kilometres around the fence and through the tank, and then 2.2 kilometres along the fence line, turn left, follow main track, hard to see. And yeah, it's, I couldn't do it, no way, but very talented people that can do it.
1: And what's next for the team then, and yourself then, Kerry, after doing the Sunraysia?
0: The next biggest one is the Condo 750 out at Condoblin. So that's a two-day event. That's first week of April next year. So, but look, we're going to probably stick locking an event down in South Australia towards the end of this year or the next couple of months. While it's still fairly cool, get him to have a bit of a drive of it. And then, so we'll just do odd events now. But the car's basically been purchased to do these bigger safari events.
1: Yeah, like the photos and the vision emerging on social media look absolutely terrific. Anywhere that people can go to actually monitor the progress of the team if they have a curiosity?
0: Yeah, we'll probably have it out at the camp shop in a couple of weeks' time. We'll do it all up and we'll, because it's just like a spaceship inside. It's an awesome bit of gear. We'll have a display day out at the camp shop and all the kids or adults can come out and sit in it and ask a few questions and get excited about it just like I do.
1: Very excited myself, actually. Kerry, thank you for your time on the program this morning.
0: No worries, Patrick. Next event we have, you can hop in with me. We'll take you for a drive.
1: As long as you take me too slowly. Thank you.
0: No worries, Patrick.
1: That's Kerry Turley there on ABC Broken Hill this morning. Him and the team of Turley Motorsport competing in the Sunraysia Safari Cross Country.

0: Victory Rally, finishing fourth at the weekend and going up against some of the best, including the great Toby Price, who has won the, I think, Desert Race, oh, I don't know how many times now, and also the Dakar Rally, which is no easy feat on the bike. Really wonderful competitors, and sounds like it would have been some great scenery and some heavy action as well. And the car they were driving, oh, amazing.
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0: The news with Bill Ormond very soon, but in some music news, Aussie musician G-Flip will kick off the AFL Grand Finals pre-match entertainment at the MCG. It's just been announced. The Melbourne-born artist will perform an opening set ahead of the highly anticipated headline act, Kylie Minogue.

0: Oh, the great Kylie Minogue, the headline act for the AFL Grand Final. That is Spinning Around. And, of course, Aussie artist Michael Painter will be performing the national anthem, while Mike Brady will return with his song Up There, Casale, which remains a tradition on Grand Final Day. Stick around. News with Bill in a matter of seconds. After that, we cross over to the Silver City Show to see how preparation is going for the rides, the showbags, the fun and excitement. Where are the Birdie Beatles at? The time on your ABC Broken Hill, 7:30.
1: A local mining company in court and bumper grand final crowds. Good morning, Bill Ormond in Broken Hill with ABC News. A grazier southwest of Broken Hill is fighting a mining company in court over continued access to his land. Christina Rosengren has the details.
2: Justice Sarah Pritchard is presiding over the New South Wales Land and Environment Court case, which centres on a land access agreement between David Lord of Thakuringa Station and Cobalt Blue Holdings over the Broken Hill Cobalt Project. Counsel for Mr. Lord told the court that with an existing agreement ending, he wants to negotiate a new one, raising concerns about fair compensation. Cobalt Blue is instead seeking an extension of the current agreement, arguing Mr. Lord can negotiate variations within that extension. In court, Cobalt Blue's exploration manager has been questioned about the company's progress on a feasibility study, environmental impact statement and indicative works program. The case resumes today.
1: The New South Wales government is being warned the laws designed to protect women and children from domestic violence are still not strong enough. Friends of Molly Ticehurst, who was murdered by her former partner, say they don't believe the apprehended violence orders and bail conditions are adequate if alleged perpetrators are released from custody. The 28-year-old's AVO against her killer, Daniel Billings, restricted him from going within 10 kilometres of her home in Forbes in the state's central west. Aidan Clark says his childhood friend was expected to protect herself with a piece of paper.
3: We didn't build the Great Wall of China around Forbes and say, don't come in. Like, we didn't build a moat. The police can only do so much. An AVO is not worth the paper it's written on. I wouldn't even waste the ink.
1: Domestic violence support services are backing the call. Anne-Marie Miosh from Catholic Care Wilcannia Forbes says the bail reforms introduced after Molly's murder have helped, but more reform is needed.
4: The laws need to change in favour of the victims of domestic violence and their rights, as opposed to the civil rights of the perpetrators. There's been some great changes in recent years, but I actually think it needs to go further. Otherwise, women will keep dying.
1: In a statement, a New South Wales government spokesperson said its bail reforms were helping keep the community safe, with a record number of alleged offenders on remand. Dozens of contractors at the Whyalla Steelworks are facing uncertainty about their jobs. The South Australian government yesterday said efforts to repair the site's blast furnace would be abandoned. The machinery has reached the end of its life, and as a result, 500 permanent staff will go while the site transitions to an electric furnace, which could take several years. 200 external contractors are now waiting to learn if their services are still needed. Whyalla Business and Tourism Group President Malcolm McLeod hopes that they can be redeployed nearby.
5: There's the BHP Roxby Downs, there's another mine that used to be Oz Minerals, which BHP bought, which is just up the road. I'm hoping that there's those FIFO opportunities so their families can stay in Whyalla to actually maintain the population and the pay packets still coming into the town.
1: AFL Broken Hill says more than 1,500 people passed through the gates at Jubilee Oval on Saturday for the competition's grand final day. Colin Casey says it was great to see so many spectators, with South, North and Central taking out premierships from the under-12s through to the senior men's. Mr. Casey thanked supporters for who attended.
6: I think there was in excess of 1,500 people at the game. Strangely enough, this year there wasn't too many on the brewery side. The heat may have kept them out of the sun. That might have been a reason. So that's something that's a feather in the town's cap that they put on such a great spectacle on one given day.
1: Meanwhile, the long-awaited Alma Oval change room redevelopment is nearing completion. The site will be handed over to the group in charge of the project today, with demolition of the existing change rooms and the installation of the new ones and on-site works expected to take between 4 to 6 weeks. Regular maintenance will continue during this period. And finally, former School of the Air student Grace Ainsworth is competing at the Under-14s National Basketball Championships in Perth. A relative of the McClure family, Ainsworth completed her schooling at one of the family properties near Wilcannia during COVID. After moving to Melbourne, the teenager's team was one of only four selected in Victoria to earn a place at the Nationals. Ainsworth credits her family and hard work for qualifying.
7: My mum has been like such a great support. Like, she's taken me to so many early morning trainings when I've been in bad mood sometimes. So she's been very supportive, always putting up with all of my trainings, all of my games, and just always like supporting me and believing in me through everything that I do.
1: To the weather, heading for a top of 19 and partly cloudy in Broken Hill today. Right now, it's 13.1 degrees. 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
10: Hi, Rachel Mealy here. A hoax. Donald Trump dismisses fears about AI threatening humanity. He says keeping ahead of China should be the priority, not regulation. One Nation confident its plan to slash immigration levels won't hurt the economy, and how an internationally acclaimed playwright is bringing the story of Australia's pioneering female footballers to the stage.
11: I wanted to write about how they did it, and they just created the space.

0: And worked together behind the scenes in this really fabulous way where there was not one hero. There were just all these women sort of passing the baton amongst each other.
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3: Broken Hill heading for a top of 19 today. Winds southerly 25 to 35 kilometres. Would you describe that as show weather? Well, it hasn't been that windy in recent days, maybe. Right now in the Silver City, 13.1. It feels like 7.9. That 19 forecast top also for Yunta today. And if you're heading out to the lovely part of Wentworth, 20 degrees at Poon Carey, lovely conditions heading up for the races, 21 for Ivanhoe and in Menindee, 24 for Whitecliffs and in Wilcannia, 26 degrees you can expect in Tibberborough today. And I say, is it show weather time? Because, well, very shortly, it is show time. You may have seen the rides being taken on in. You might be driving to pass the Memorial Oval right now as I speak, seeing them all get set up. The show bags, the rides, the fun, the bumper cars. So much to see at the show, but I can't do it justice. I'm going to catch up with the president of the show after a bit of Shepherd and Geronimo. That rhymed.

0: I remember when that song was released back in 2014, Geronimo by Shepherd, you could not escape it. It was everywhere on the old commercial TV stations for advertisements and what else was on the commercial? It was on the radio all the time, and I think they even performed at, I think it was the COVID-affected grand final of the AFL back when it was at the Gabba. I think Shepherd did it. It was when it was at night time, I think they played. Yes, good old Geronimo. Anyway, similar to what I say when I'm about to drop my guts on the teacups after a few many Dagwood dogs. It's 19 minutes to 8, and it is show time. The gates of the 137th Silver City Show will open on Thursday night. Chris Harrison is the president. Chris, good morning.
1: Good morning, Patrick.
0: What are we? It's Tuesday now. Kick-off not too far away, that Thursday. How is the activity there at Memorial Oval?
1: Oh, it's excellent, but I do think Thursday for getting it all organised is a tad close. But no, all the show rides are hopping in. There are some, I believe, some new ones that have been at the Adelaide show, so hopefully they're nice and large and go fast, or, you know, that sort of thing.
0: Yeah, well, I guess some for the faint-hearted. I imagine the teacups and the bumper cars are there for someone like me who's a bit scared of everything.
1: Well, that's correct. That's right. So no, that the teacup come in yesterday, and I was down the office last night, and I said it's got all the flashing lights on, and they were setting the bumper cars up yesterday, so which will be excellent. Yeah.
0: And what I noted from last year's show, and something I think that's been in development and sounds like a bit of a pride for the show's organising committee like yourself, is the pavilions. Are they nearly full this year now?
1: Well,
0: that they're building?
1: Actually, I think we've only got four sites left inside, and there's a lady who's wanting to take three of those, so I've got to do some shuffling there. But that'll be full this year, yeah, which will be nice.
0: What about one of my personal favourites as well, the animal nursery?
1: Yep, that's all up and organised, and the group of committee members there are getting that all organised, and they've managed to find some of the usual animals, yeah.
0: And what feels like only yesterday when I caught up with Debbie Olds, maybe a few weeks ago, about taking entries for like the cakes and the jams and the eggs, the school displays, artwork, Lego building, like all those categories. How have you gone with the nominations and entrance for all that?
1: I think they're going pretty well. I didn't go down and look at that yesterday, but I think there's been quite a few people bringing their things in, so hopefully that'll be pretty full also.
0: And correct me if I'm wrong, do you have a novelty dog show this year?
1: The novelty dog show. Indeed we do. It's a fancy dress competition for the dogs, and also one of the classes is a look-alike. So the dog and the owner got to look alike.
0: Oh, no. That could lead to calamity, but also fun.
1: That's right, yeah. So hopefully that's going to, I would think it's going to prove quite popular, hopefully. So, yeah.
0: And further to that as well, still on the animals, have you got the horse events on the Saturday?
1: Oh, look, unfortunately this year, no. We only had about four nominations for the horses, and I believe that's due to there's a fairly big horse event happening over at Tamworth there.
0: Oh, right.
1: And I think quite a few of the people have gone over there. So, unfortunately, this year, yeah, no, there'll be no horses.
0: Oh, always good to come back bigger and better than ever next
1: That's
0: year, Chris.
1: Right, yeah.
0: But and also, probably.

0: It stands to reason as well, with all that's going on with H5 bird flu and avian influenza, no chickens or pigeons on display this year?
1: Well, we haven't had any chickens or birds at all for the last couple of years, mainly because we haven't got the people to run those. But you can. I understand from the ag show group that if you haven't had any bird flu in your area, you can still have them. So,
0: yeah, right.
1: But I mean, that's not going to worry us. So yeah.
0: So, Chris, we've just gone through an absolute chock-a-block amount of things that are on display that'll be there to see and to do. And I guess, is the best bet to pick up some sort of program to see what the times are for the Novelty Dog Show and find out where all the information is about the other entrants and the stalls and how do people sort of get the best experience of the show this year?
1: Oh, well, I presume most people who come to the show are the same people who come last year. So hopefully most people will know it's on. It is on the Facebook page if you can access that. We've had a couple of ads in the paper. So hopefully it's, you know, people and others know that it is on air. Yeah.
0: And good to catch up on the radio as well. Thank you, Chris.
1: Indeed, Patrick.
0: Hope it all goes well for opening night.
1: I certainly hope so.
0: Pleasure as always. That was Chris Harrison there, president of the Silver City Show, and the committee and himself have been working very, very hard to get it all set up, and the rides have been rolling in and are getting set up. If you drive past Memorial Oval right now, no doubt you will see them all getting ready. Thursday night, opening night, of course, and Friday into the Saturday, and there'll be plenty to jump on and ride, firstly, maybe some new additions coming up from the Royal Adelaide Show, which has just been capped off. And as for the pavilions, nearly full this year. You may remember if you went by last year, they were building and developing that pavilion area, and the work has gone into it, and it will be chockers. But don't forget, there's the show bags, there's the rides, there's the teacups, the bumper cars, if you can drive them correctly like I can't. The cakes, the jams, the school displays, the artwork, the construction, the craft. There is a lot. If you haven't been down to the show in a little while, especially with the addition of the Novelty Dog Show event, don't miss that, you're in for an absolute treat. So head on down to the show. Step right up, I say. 12 minutes to 8 is the time. We'll have a bit of a preview of what's coming up in the local news for 8:30 with Bill Ormond very shortly. But it's been a bit of a while since we've heard from Bob Seger and the Silver Bullet Band. This is Still the Same.

0: Nothing like a bit of Bob Seger and the Silver Bullet Band, and still the same. It is 8:08. You're listening to
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0: Now at 8 o'clock, AM will be on your airwaves, of course. Then from 8:30, I am back with you, and I'll be joined by Bill Ormond with local news. Bill, good morning.
2: Good morning, Patrick. How's it going?
0: I'm going very well, thank you. In the news this morning, a grazier is fighting a mining company in court.
2: Yes, the local grazier is local grazier David Lord from Thakurunga Station, just southwest of Broken Hill, is in the New South Wales Land and Environment Court and taking on Cobalt Blue Holdings. So Cobalt Blue, of course, the Cobalt Blue project, and has raised concerns about various levels of compensation. So really the case is just centering around a possible extension and a land use sort of agreement there. So it continues on today. I think it should be wrapped up by the end of today, so we'll have a bit more of an update. But yes, they're just sort of going a bit of back and forth. Christina sat in yesterday, and myself or Christina will sit in today as well. So interesting one, that.
0: And in the sporting realm, AFL Broken Hill, looking back on the numbers of the grand final day that was.
2: Yeah, 1,500 people or more passed through the gates, which is a pretty solid turnout. It was quite warm, as you would know, Patrick. You were out there battling it out. I was just sitting in the shade the whole time. So
0: they do a good job.
2: They do a good job. Yes, I'll get away from you, Patrick. I won't mention it. Won't mention the war. It was a really good day. Solid crowd, and I think AFL Broken Hill were pretty happy with how the season turned out. That's good. And of course, the Alma change rooms. Off the back of that, the company that is redeveloping them or is built them off-site and is now sort of knocking the current change rooms down at the Alma Oval and rebuilding them, is going to be taking over today. So that's expected to take 4 to 6 weeks. So you think by midway through, the cricket season, they could have some nice new change rooms to use there. So that's very exciting. And of course, Grace Ainsworth, formerly of School of the Air, competing in the under-14s national championships for basketball. So she was living on a small farm over near Wilcannia. I'm not sure the McClures say that. Yes, small is a very interesting way to describe it. But for a couple of years doing School of the Air, now she's in Victoria and she's competing in Perth in the national championship. So we hear from her as well.
0: An absolutely wonderful story. She only picked up basketball a few years ago.
2: I know. I wish I had that sort of sporting talent, but alas, I don't.
0: We just try our best. Thank you, Bill.
2: Thank you.
0: That's Bill Ormond right there. Don't mention the war. Was that a reference to my last name being German as well? I don't know. Cross that bridge when we come to it in the post-program debrief. It's 8:05. You're listening to ABC Broken Hill. Bill will be there at 8:30 with myself through to 10 o'clock. I'll be catching up with the General Manager of Broken Hill City Council, Jay Nankerville, as well at the first start of the program. Bit of a monthly catch-up. We'll see what's on his desk. If you have a question for the GM, give us a call. Send us a text at around 8:30. 4 minutes to 8. Tom Petty to round out the hour. I went back down.

0: It's Tom Petty and the Heartbreakers, and I won't back down. It's about a minute to 8 o'clock a.m. with you for the next half an hour or so. Then I'm back with you from 8:30 through to 10 o'clock. One of the guests I'll have on the program is Jane Nankerville, the General Manager of Broken Hill City Council. A bit of a monthly catch-up with the GM. We'll see how things are progressing with the Alma Change Rooms, the new project that it is. Well, you'll meet the young basketballer who only picked up the sport recently and who's travelling to Perth. And we'll welcome on a talented musician onto the program as well. The time on your ABC Broken Hill is half past seven. It's 8 o'clock.
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3: ABC News with Matt Coleman. The Federal Industry Minister Tim Ayres says the former operator of the Whyalla Steelworks is responsible for the blast furnace's permanent closure. A $10 million state and federal support package has been announced as hundreds of workers face unemployment. The site has been under administration since last year, with a sale being negotiated. Senator Ayres says there were hundreds of safety challenges and defects at the steelworks when administrators took over.
4: The blast furnace was left in a terrible state of disrepair. The finger of blame here should be pointed squarely at GFG for their maladministration and underinvestment in this blast furnace.
3: GFG and its boss Sanjeev Gupta

0: sounds a lot like Johnny Cash. I'm not going to lie. He's going to come in. He's got some new music that's been released very recently. Always good to catch up with musicians who love this part of the world. He's on the program after 9:30. So a nice program ahead. So enjoy yourself. And we need to see what's making local news right now. Bill Ormond, good morning to you.
1: Good morning, Patrick. In local news this morning, a grazier southwest of Broken Hill is fighting a mining company in court over continued access to his land. Christina Rosengren has the details.
2: Justice Sarah Pritchard is presiding over the New South Wales Land and Environment Court case, which centres on a land access agreement between David Lord of Thakurunga Station and Cobalt Blue Holdings over the Broken Hill Cobalt Project. Counsel for Mr. Lord told the court that with an existing agreement ending, he wants to negotiate a new one, raising concerns about fair compensation. Cobalt Blue is instead seeking an extension of the current agreement, arguing Mr. Lord can negotiate variations within that extension. In court, Cobalt Blue's exploration manager has been questioned about the company's progress on a feasibility study, environmental impact statement and indicative works program. The case resumes today.
1: AFL Broken Hill says more than 1,500 people passed through the gates at Jubilee Oval on Saturday for the competition's grand final day. Colin Casey says it was great to see so many spectators, with South, North and Central taking out premierships from the under-12s through to the senior men's. Mr. Casey says it was a good season overall and thanks supporters for heading out to watch the games.
3: I think there was in excess of 1,500 people at the game. Strangely enough, this year there wasn't too many on the brewery side. The heat may have kept them out of the sun. That might have been a reason. So that's something that's a feather in the town's cap that they put on such a great spectacle on one given day.
1: Meanwhile, the long-awaited Alma Oval change room redevelopment is nearing completion in the city's south. The facility is being constructed off-site as a module build. The Alma Oval site will be handed over to the group in charge of the project today, with the demolition of the existing change rooms and the installation and on-site works expected to take between 4 to 6 weeks. Regular maintenance will continue during this period, with the council thanking the community for their patience, input and support. And finally, former School of the Air student Grace Ainsworth is competing at the Under-14s National Basketball Championships in Perth. A relative of the McClure family, Ainsworth completed her schooling at one of the family properties near Wilcannia during COVID. After moving to Melbourne, the teenager's team was one of only four in Victoria selected to earn a place in the Nationals. Ainsworth credits her family and her mum for the work in qualifying.
4: My mum has been like such a great support. Like, she's taken me to so many early morning trainings when I've been in bad mood sometimes. So she's been very supportive, always putting up with all of my trainings, all of my games, and just always like supporting me and believing in me through everything that I do.
1: And Patrick, that's what's making news.
0: Thank you very much, Bill Ormond. And we'll hear a bit more from Grace Ainsworth later on in the program, around 9:20 this morning. Talented individual, only picked up the sport of basketball about 3 years ago. And the natural talent, well, it can take you far in those early morning training sessions. Well, that's when you rely on mum. Current temperature in Broken Hill, 14.2 degrees. We're heading for a top of 19 today. 19 also for Wentworth and in Yunta. 20 degrees for Pooncarie, 21 at Menindee and in Ivanhoe. 24 expected for Wilcannia and in Wycliffs. 26 degrees for Tibooburra. Lovely weather warming up. A little colder overnight tomorrow, though, so it's 4 degrees and down to 16, and then overnight of 3 and 18 on Thursday, but then 24 Friday, 28 on Saturday, and the word is sunny, sunny and sunny.
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0: Now, once a month, the General Manager of Broken Hill City Council drops into the studio. Jay Nankerville, good morning.
6: Good morning, Patrick.
0: Where to begin with yourself? The Western Division of Councils were in Broken Hill last week. Let's start there.
6: Yeah, that was the half-yearly annual general meeting or mid-term meeting for the Western Division was held in Broken Hill. So that's, nine councils of Far West or Western New South Wales form part of that advocacy group. And we had the mid-term conference here. So that was fantastic to be able to catch up with all the councillors and the mayors and the councillors. councillors there formed their position of advocacy coming into the upcoming state election and some high areas of priorities, and also the opportunity to hear from various ministers and members of parliament and Transport New South Wales in regards to their plans and some of the pinch points specifically affecting Western New South Wales.
0: What are some of the things that you're going to be advocating for?
6: Yeah, certainly the changes in the financial assistance grants. As everyone's aware, there's been a strong advocacy, a push from across all local governments to increase the financial assistance grants from that 0.47% this year to the 1%. And there was a commitment from the Labor Party going into the next election that they would progress that. But in the interim, it's around the allocation of that grant money. And each state has their own methodology to work within the federal legislation of how they disperse that amongst their councils. Recently, they've done a review of that grant, and that will benefit the city of Broken Hill and the regional and rural communities in regards to their new calculation methodology. So a strong push there from the Western Division councils that is actually implemented, because that will benefit all of the regional and rural councils just because of that index being placed on these councils requiring the funding more than the metropolitan counterparts.
0: And speaking of calculations, what's the big financial difference between like a 0.7% up to a 1%?
6: Yes, at the moment we receive about $7.8 million across the financial assistance grant, including the roads component. So obviously, yeah, just doubling that on simple maths, that could put us up to $15 million over the longer term. That's going to be a staged approach. It hasn't even been committed to get there, but certainly that would solve a lot of our issues. It would be able to increase the service levels to the community, reduce the debt that we've got at the moment, but also ensure that there's co-contributions there for those larger projects. And for instance, if we're talking about the airport, upgrades have been after $15 million from the federal government for the past 6 years. Well, if you're only putting $2 million away for the last 6 years, we're already at $12 million. So it actually starts to make these larger projects to increase the livability and accessibility of Broken Hill a rural reality.
0: And outside of that, further advocacy out of the Western Division of Councils, what was the other big ticket item, for example?
6: The Wilcannia Weir always gets a good running in regards to ensuring that the funding is actually put in to the Wilcannia Weir itself. And we heard from the members of the National Party there, obviously a strong commitment from themselves going into next election that they'll commit to making sure that project goes ahead. And certainly all the councils in the Western Division have been bandied around Central Darlingshire to show their support of ensuring the Wilcannia Weir comes into fruition, but also funding from Transport New South Wales for our regional roads, and also the level of service that we are getting across our area. And of course, we rose our state highways that run through the city of Broken Hill as a high concern for us, that we have lost that maintenance over the last 12 months, and a higher focus needs to be given.
0: It's 21 minutes to 9. I'm speaking with Jay Nankerville, the General Manager of Broken Hill City Council on ABC Broken Hill this morning. Mr. Nankerville, before we keep going on with a bit of a rundown here, a couple of text message questions. What is happening for the renewable energy building and asset rollout for Council announced 18 months ago?
6: Yeah, so that's in the still in the rollout phase. It has been delayed just in regards to our workload with our project managers on our Lowbury Airport and Warnock Street, but all the work in the background is still occurring. We've got another 2 years to complete that project with our funding, but we're currently going out to the market now to get those quotes for those solar and batteries to go across the rooftop of council's buildings and then turn that into that mini network.
0: And overall, would that help out council's bottom line in terms of for energy consumption or payments for electricity usage? Would it save a lot?
6: Yeah, absolutely. It'll take about 40% off our electricity bill, and obviously it's and that's the main part there. That 40% of the electricity bill can then be put into better services, and those high energy consumption areas being the aquatic centre, the council administrative building, and also the new library. It'll take a large burden off there, and it's also something that the state government and the federal government want to see with future grant applications as well, to make sure that you're meeting those green targets. Our specificity around it is obviously making it as economical as possible. We don't want it to cost us money, but it is achieving both benefits there.
0: Two birds on solar panel.
6: Yes, absolutely.
0: Another question, Mr. Nankerville, as well, and I think we touched on this in our last conversation. What is happening with the banners over the roads at each end of Arden Street and the end of Patton Street? They came down about 6 weeks ago.
6: Yeah, they're being redesigned at the moment in their final stages of the design process, and they'll be made and installed, and our aim is to have them up and running prior to December for Christmas.
0: Now, also, the independent member for Barwon, Roy Butler, and the Minister for Local Government, Ron Honig, were in the city last week. And I know we touched on the Western Division of Councils in Broken Hill last week and talking about what's to advocate for and some big talking points. But do you also get the opportunity to sit with them just personally, one-on-one, or with the mayor and say, well, here's genuinely what Broken Hill is purely concerned about?
6: Yes, we did. And we had that opportunity a number of times to sit and meet with them individually, but also Minister Honig and Roy together as well in regards to those advocacy pieces for Broken Hill. Again, highlighting there that commitment and the support we need for the upgrade of the airport into Broken Hill, our land constraints in regards to having further industrial and residential land, and how we can move across some of those areas. The financial assistance grants, again, a big one with those, and then also moving forward in regards to that funding announcement for the round four for the trainees and apprentices, just in our regard of us putting on further trainees and apprentices for that round, and hopefully that funding continues into the future. So it was a good opportunity, but yeah, our focus is to continue on the top two priorities for the city, which is obviously the airport, make sure that we're accessible and we can bring down those airfares, and the livability, and just continuing to focus on those so that we can get those across the line, then we can move on to our next priorities.
0: Jay Nankerville is the General Manager of Broken Hill City Council. Mr. Nankerville, another question on the text message line, 0467 922 783. When Council erected the new streetlights down the middle of Argent Street, we were told the old-style poles on the footpaths would be removed, but they still remain.
6: Yes, they do. So we're working with Essential Energy on those. They're responsible for decommissioning and removing them. It is a bit of a process to get through with them, but yeah, we're certainly working with Essential Energy on those decommissioning, and that is the ultimate aim.
0: And also, signage has now been erected on the old Iceworks site in Blend Street. Does Council still hold an interest in developing the site for housing?
6: The interest is still there. Certainly would be in touch with them in regards to the price of it, but yeah, it would all come down to economics. Our aim hasn't changed in regards to our residential buildings and those apartment style living within the CBD and picking an ideal site for it. But yeah, obviously the change in circumstances 2 to 3 years ago when that site was earmarked and almost ready to be sold to council, and changes have occurred, then the world moves on a little bit as well. So certainly if the price was right, council would still be considering it.
0: All those questions coming through, Dave, on the text message line. If you have a question for the General Manager, the text line wide open, and also the phone line 1300 46 22 22. And Mr. Nankerville, let's head out to another upgrade project that is, I think, effectively getting underway today, technically, out at the Alma Oval. The two new change rooms, the facility there, demolition begins today?
6: Yes, very exciting. So the site's been handed over to the contractors as of today, now that we've got the footy season out of the way. And 4 years in the making, this project, so it's a long time coming. And as we heard on the news, council does appreciate and thank the community and all stakeholders for their patience in this project, as we've fundamentally moved from two change room upgrades across Alma Oval and the North Fox Oval to this single upgrade at Alma Oval due to those cost constraints and inflation. But exciting that the project's finally getting underway in regards to installed in Broken Hill. There's been a lot of work happening over the last 6 months in regards to that construction, and we're looking to have handover back to council in the next 4 to 6 weeks.
0: And a little bit later on this half hour, we'll be hearing from Colin Casey, the operations coordinator with AFL Broken Hill, a bit about that project. But I did want to ask, when you look at the schematics of the upgrades, there's the two rooms, looks like a canteen, maybe an umpire's room. That's the sort of project there. The current, or the one that's about to be demolished, there's a second story for the timekeepers and the ground manager to be up there on game days. Where will they go? Have you explored options for them?
6: Yes, we have explored options for them. So they won't be in the new build. That was one of the part of the cost reductions in regards to the change rooms. We did have to reduce the scale and the size of the modular build. Ultimately, everything was still included in that final design to get it back down to cost. But the timekeeper's box will be moved to the grandstand. So we'll have a construction made there, very similar to what the Jubilee Oval has with their timekeeper's box in the grandstand, and have that constructed in this period of time before the next football season as well. So it won't be a part of the new build, but it certainly will be kept on the oval.
0: So in a sort of

0: natural light coat, like a middle part of the grandstand overlooking the oval from a higher vantage point. That's the sort of setup.
1: Yeah, so that's the aim and the design we're going for. But yeah, we'll certainly be working with AFL Broken Hill and the stakeholders to ensure that we get exactly get it right for what they're after and in the location they're looking for. But yeah, certainly that will be formed as part of the build and completed by next AFL season.
0: Any other grand plans for any other ovals around the city that are in the works or being discussed?
1: Yeah, certainly. We're always continuing to work on master plans for the ovals. The Alma Oval itself is obviously getting the new change rooms. We'll be looking at doing some of those minor maintenance items across that facility as well over the next 12 months with painting and just sprucing it up a little bit. Same with Picton Oval as well with their grandstand and painting and working with their S355 committee to ensure those works are being completed. That's been a long time in the making as well. And then we move on to Memorial Oval, which is looking at a larger master plan, obviously with the number of facilities and the stakeholders that use that oval, but it is, it is starting to be run down. We've got to replace the lighting, so that will be happening over the next 12 to 18 months in regards to ensuring that we get that right for both AFL and the sports, but what the future of harness racing looks like in Broken Hill as well also needs to be taken into consideration, and bringing up the accessibility standards to all our ovals as well, including their change room. So certainly a lot of work being planned and put through. It all comes down to funding, and council will continue to do what it can do itself within its own operational and capital budgets, but ultimately a lot of it's going to rely on contributions from state and federal government, which we'll continue to advocate for.
0: Mr. Nankerville, as well, our residents on Morgan Street have raised concerns about the drilling on Jacaranda Street. What can you tell me about that?
1: Yes, well first thing I can tell you that it isn't council. So our team will go out and inspect that. They would have done that either yesterday or they'll do that first thing this morning to just understand what has been done, whether it is, as some of the speculation was, being poisoned or whether it was just pest inspections. So residential properties, when they have pest inspections, the pest team can move out onto those public trees just to test for termites or pests in those trees, whether that's occurred. We'll find that out and get some more information in regard to that. But yeah, certainly not council going out poisoning trees. We wouldn't do that. We would remove them in a safe manner. And of course, it's incredibly hard to remove trees in a public place anyway, even if council wants to do it. So not us, and not us doing pest inspections at this point either.
0: And across your desk, any development applications on the arise or any activity in that regard?
1: Yeah, probably as we discussed last month, a lot of continual developments within the residential market for new dwellings and extensions and new sheds. So still a lot of confidence in the market, and certainly I know that we've got the larger operations, which is what we're continuing to work with in those industries coming into Broken Hill with Horsens and supporting Broken Hill Mines with their increase over to the Pinnacles Mine as well. So, a very confident period for the city, and a lot of money being invested into Broken Hill outside of the state and federal government as well.
0: And I saw very recently a bit of time has been invested around the Visitor Information Centre as well. That garden seems to have had a lot of work done to it recently.
1: Yeah, so that work on that started last Monday. Firstly, we just did the removal of the garden below those trees, and that will be replanted now. So that's been a part of this year's capital budget to reinvigorate the Visitors Information Centre garden and obviously beautify that area, but also make it more visible to the public to get into the Visitors Information Centre to see the actual building itself, but also to allay any safety concerns there in the evening with late and early bus arrivals.
0: And one last one, Mr. Nankerville, before I let you go, the fresh start for apprentices in the city. I discussed this literally with the Minister Ron Honig last week. Council are part of that program, looking to bring on apprentices within itself and get the funding to support some skill development here.
1: Yeah, absolutely. It's a fantastic program. It makes it viable to continue to bring on apprentices and trainees. Council was already doing it, investing its own money into it, but having that government funding now enables us to do it at a grander scale. So we've had 16 trainees and apprentices and cadets go through the program, or going through the program. Three of those have actually completed and then gained full-time employment with council. So a great outcome, and we'll be looking to continue to do that moving forward for those hard areas to actually fill trades and professional areas.
0: Well, that begs me to ask, the nature of the apprentices, what did they study or do?

0: A very mixed broad of it. So we've got apprentice electricians, apprentice arborist, apprentice mechanic, two trainee planning officers, and a trainee a health officer, as well as a building surveyor. So those positions that are hard to attract into the city, and it goes straight back to our growing our own, making sure that we're growing our own workforce that's locally based, so that ultimately we've got that long-term stable local workforce.
1: Good to get the update, Mr. Nankerville. Thank you for your time this morning.
0: Thank you, Patrick.
1: That's Jay Nankerville, the General Manager of the Broken Hill City Council. They're updating you with a lot that's going on around the city right now and what's upon his desk. And shortly, we'll give you a bit more information regarding those upgrades to the Aylmer Oval. You'll be hearing from Colin Casey, the Operations Coordinator at AFL Broken Hill. You're listening to...
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1: Patrick Reinke here with you this morning on your ABC Broken Hill. And as we've just heard with the updates from Mr. Nankerville then and in the news as well, upgrades are commencing at the Aylmer Oval in South Broken Hill today. Colin Casey is the Operations Coordinator at AFL Broken Hill, and I spoke to him earlier.
3: The boys out the south have had to move all their gear out. I know we've been out and removed our office gear and canteen gear, so Jay and the boys have got their gear out, and demolition starts tomorrow, supposedly finished by the end of the year, I think.
1: So what's going in place?
3: Two beautiful new change rooms. Two beautiful new change rooms. I'll repeat, two, which is exactly what we have now. A canteen, a disabled toilet, and a storeroom. So it'll look fantastic. Probably not exactly what is required when we have five teams changing there and one of them's a women's team, but that's what we have. But they'll be state-of-the-art brand new.
1: And looking at the design, though, it appears that it is only one story. Like, the old Aylmer setup, or the current one technically, before it's demolished, has that second-story ground manager's office and timekeeper's box. Where do they go?
3: Well, I've had a very good mate of mine, Mark Keenan. He keeps telling me when they want to know the time clock or whatever, they've got to ring the South Golf Club. So I thought of that, and I did say to Hoffy and the board, probably that might be a good spot to have the timekeepers and the ground manager out at the South Golf Club, because that'll be about as close as I'll get to Aylmer Oval with conditions as they are at present. So we have to find somewhere for the ground manager and somewhere for the timekeepers.
1: But I guess while this big project is underway, those kind of conversations can happen, whether it be something installed up in the grandstand or a shipping container's put somewhere else and you put a bit of insulation. I don't know.
3: Our chairman's been onto this for a good 12 months, and he's speaking, working closely with Cody, and Cody understands what's required for the game, and they're working something out that will be correct for the game and help the Aylmer Oval.
1: Now, Colin, you have to forgive my lack of knowledge to the history of structures in AFL Broken Hill, but how long do you reckon those Aylmer change rooms have been there for?
3: I played out there in 19... We'll just use my... 68, when I was playing B grade, and they were there then. So I think they were a structure from the 50s. So they've been there a long time. They were sturdy. Out of date, yes, but they were sturdy. But no, they're gone, and brand new change rooms will take their place for the start of next season.
1: And the room size themselves, is there any comparison you can give to the players out there? Will they be similar size of maybe the more modern ones that were put in at the Jubilee Oval, the new modern AFL standard ones, or what's the comparison you can give?
3: I think they'll be bigger. I haven't had a look at the closely at the plans, but I think they're bigger than what is there now, or if they're still up there, but they won't be as big as the new change rooms at the Jubilee Oval, for instance.
1: And looking around elsewhere, Memorial Oval still had the rugby on it and got a good workout, but that facility itself is still going quite strong, and a few upgrades maybe down the track. But those are your three key ticket items. But do you ever look at the idea of maybe utilising the Norm Fox at some point for a bit of training

0: get more traffic off the Jube or anything like that to try and preserve? I know the Jubilee Oval, I think, gets maybe three times as much traffic as it should during a football season.
1: It's more like five.
0: So all those kind of conversations happening as well, yeah. The ideas flowing?
1: Anywhere someone's got a big piece of grass, we've looked at it. So anywhere there's grass, Patrick, you know, the league have looked at it. What are the capabilities, possibilities, all those sort of things. And one of the comments from the boys from AFL New South Wales was how great on a Wednesday night worked. You know, it's another night on the Jube, of course, but for junior football, they're keen to take that back and use it in their other country leagues on the East Coast. And that's a possibility with the new lights at the Alma, the new change rooms, where we could play the youth girls and under 17 boys on a Wednesday night out there. You haven't got some of the facilities there, but it's an opportunity to take a bit of wear and tear off the Jube.
0: That was Colin Casey, the operations coordinator at AFL Broken Hill, updating you on the upgrades at the Alma Oval, which are set to commence today. And coming up after 9 o'clock, we'll hear more on the grand final day, look back on the crowd numbers and how it was executed, even the season that was 2026. It's 9:02. 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
0: Now, not too far away from the news, also after 9 o'clock, I need to let you know you'll be meeting Grace Ainsworth, former student of School of the Air, picked up basketball about 3 years ago and had a bit of natural talent, so much so that she is venturing to Western Australia to compete in the under-14s National Club Championships. An amazing feat, given she only picked up the sport 3 years ago. Amazing stuff. You'll meet Grace. And also, musician Mick Coates joins the program. He's back in the far west. When you hear his voice when he sings, he's dead ringer for Johnny Cash. I swear to God. We've got some music that he's released very recently, and always good to catch up when musicians are in the far west in this part of the world. So plenty more still to come all the way through to 10 o'clock. Let's shuffle you off to the news. The time on your ABC is 9 o'clock.
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6: It's 9 o'clock. Good morning. Tony Matthews with ABC News. The head of the Australian Federal Police says an appetite for illegal drugs is leading to gangland violence that's jeopardising the nation's security. Commissioner Chrissy Barrett says the timing could be right for a renewed conversation on the dangers of drugs and the organised criminals peddling them following a string of shootings in Western Sydney. She says the core of the issue stems from the public's voracious consumption of illicit drugs.
7: We have an insatiable appetite for drugs in this country, and we pay very, very high prices. Wherever there is large profits to be made, we see organised crime groups taking advantage of that, and we see different organised crime groups obviously competing for those profits, which is where we're seeing the violence on our streets.
6: Federal Industry Minister Tim Ayres has warned One Nation's promise to slash migration numbers would wreck regional economies. One Nation has proposed reducing migration to negative levels and cutting the temporary migrant population by 750,000 over a three-year period. Senator Ayres has criticised One Nation's Treasury spokesperson Barnaby Joyce for rejecting the concerns of economists.
8: Business representative organisations are all saying this would be an economic disaster, particularly for regional Australia. And what One Nation's only response is just to say, oh, that's just economists.
6: The New South Wales government is considering two proposals for boosting housing supply on Sydney's northern beaches.

0: Both would impact the suburb of Brookvale and have Warringah Mall as the town centre. Northern Beaches Council says buildings should be limited to 25 storeys, with 10% designated as affordable housing. But the owners of Warringah Mall Centre Group is proposing a limit of 39 storeys, with 5% to be allocated as affordable housing. Planning Minister Paul Scully says both plans make use of the infrastructure already around the shopping centre.
1: Both are saying that this is a sensible place for housing. I think it's interesting that Northern Beaches Council are looking at their housing future, while other parts of Sydney and other councils in Sydney are spending hundreds of thousands of dollars of ratepayers' money resisting housing in their areas.
0: The Federal Transport Minister has been gifted lifetime platinum status from Qantas Airlines. Catherine King has declared the gift on her register of interests, along with the travel wallet and bag tag she received from the national carrier. Housing Minister Claire O'Neill has defended her colleague, telling Channel 9 Ms. King has travelled extensively for work during her 25-year parliamentary career.
2: This is a membership that Qantas gives to people who are the most frequent flyers in the country, and that's how this has transpired. At the end of the day, we have a system in federal parliament where we have to declare all of our interests.
0: The US President Donald Trump says his oversight alone is enough to keep artificial intelligence in check. Kaysen Ho reports from Washington.
3: As leaders from some of the world's top artificial intelligence firms call to slow down the technology's development, Donald Trump has refuted the need for stronger regulation, saying on social media the only guardrail required is a strong and smart, high IQ president. He says the only reason for the outburst of concern is because the United States is leading every other country in AI development. The Chinese Foreign Ministry also pushed back on what it described as harmful threat narratives and said all parties should work together to advance AI. Kaysen Ho, ABC News, Washington.
0: In soccer, the Newcastle Jets will open their Asia Football Confederation Elite campaign tonight, taking on the Kashima Antlers in Japan. The elite competition is the top-tier soccer competition in Asia, with 32 of the best sides across the continent competing through a league stage and then a knockout series. Jets vice captain Joe Shocknessy says it's a new challenge for the young side.
4: It's my first experience of playing in Asia, so just try and embrace it and make sure everyone's going into it with the mentality that we're trying to win games, and in Asia especially trying to progress out the group and focus on what we need to do.
0: To the weather for New South Wales, showers on the southern ranges and adjacent western slopes, showers developing along the southern coast and spreading to the Illawarra, Sydney, Hunter and mid-north coast. Thunderstorms are possible near the Hunter and mid-north coasts. Sydney's weather, sunny today with the chance of late showers, a top of 24 on the coast and 29 in the west. At the moment, it's 21 degrees on the coast and it's 19 in Penrith. ABC News.
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8: There's a bit of cloud this morning around as we head for a top of 19 in the Silver City today. Right now, we're getting very close to it. 15.3, feels like 9.2 with some winds around, about 25 to 35 kilometres tending southerly. Kind of show weather, but not too strong, he says out loud, but probably before it increases, but that's the bad omen. Great to have your company this morning for the next hour, and a bit of a sporting focus, and then we dive into some music after 9:30. What I can tell you is that musician Mick Coates is on the program after 9:30. When you hear him sing, he just sounds like Johnny Cash. It's incredible how he sings and his vocal quality. But rest assured, he is a very talented musician in his own right, and he is back in the Far West. Recently released a bit of music. We'll press play on a couple of his songs and have a bit of a chat about what he's been up to in recent years. Before all that, we'll reflect on the AFL Broken Hill Grand Final, not from a results perspective as we did yesterday where we went through the teams and the results and the post-game interviews, but actually how the day went and how the season went. Colin Casey is the operations coordinator at AFL Broken Hill. He'll be on the program and share with you the 2026 season and how it all fared. And a young girl who picked up basketball about 3 years ago,

0: Took a bit of a liking to it, developed her skills quite quickly, natural talent will do that, and now she is heading over to Perth to compete in the Under 14 Club National Championships. An amazing feat with her team, the Camberwell Dragons. But how did she get there? Her journey, her story, you'll be hearing that very, very soon. That is the hour ahead. We've had a wonderful response to our tune teaser earlier this morning. If it's your first time having a crack, whether you love it or whether you hate it or if you're stuck in the middle with me, needless to say, it's catchy. When I press play on this at the end of the hour, apologies for making you sing it for the rest of the day. Do you know what that song is, though? And if you do, so let me know if you know it. 1300 46 22 22, that is the phone line, or the text line is open, 0467 922 783. Big response this morning. Actually, too many names to read out in one breath without giving myself an extra 10 or so minutes, but what I can tell you is Kevin Bergman is on the podium once more. Well done, Kevin. Tammy at the South, good to see you as well, and Steve Quinn. Disco Dave has got it right. Errol at Waterbag, good to see you. And Chesty, good morning. Fiona Peterson Williams, John Carney, Chris Harrison, James Nader, just to name a very small handful. Do not hesitate to get into contact. Give us a call, send us a text.
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0: Now, my little pretty one, the temperature, 15.3, Broken Hill, heading for a top of 19 today. Wentworth also 19, Yunta, 19 degrees. The warmest place to be, 26 for Tibooburra, 24 for Whitecliffs and in Wilcannia, 21 for Ivanhoe and Imminindi today, with 20 degrees at the lovely Poon Carey. We'll reflect on the AFL Broken Hill season with Colin Casey from AFL Broken Hill very shortly, but let's... I'll take everything off, but we can leave our hat on with Joe Cocker.

0: go on the full Monty this morning, Joe Cocker, and you can leave your hat on. It's 13 minutes past 9. You're tuned into ABC Broken Hill this morning, whether it's on the car, wireless, or even on ABC Listen. It's great to have your company this morning. Now, the AFL, locally, is done and dusted for another year in Broken Hill, and with 1,500 or more through the gates at the Jubilee Oval on Saturday, it went out with a big bang. Colin Casey is the operations coordinator at AFL Broken Hill, and I spoke to him earlier about the year and if any changes will take place next year.
1: Looking back on the season, it's been a fluctuating season. It had highs and lows. I think in the middle there, the game went off the boil a bit, and we did struggle for numbers in the crowd. Towards the end of the year, you know, people love it or hate it. The end of the year, I thought, was very competitive, and all four sides being there had a reason to play. And West Beach Central, 12 months down the track, I still don't know how West won in the end by a point. And they led all day, but I thought Central was the better of the side all day. But anyway, and then West couldn't get over North, and that North side was better than the North side the week before when I saw them play South. Then they come out and they turn on both teams, both clubs, turn on a terrific grand final. And also in that, we've had three different clubs win premierships, which is good for the game. And so it's not being dominated. Every club has got a chance in a grade somewhere.
0: Do you feel there was that benefit to, for instance, crowd numbers when you have a final series that you have an elimination final that's decided by 1 point? You have a side that bounces back from a qualifying final loss to win in a grand final, not just in the A grade, but it trickles down through the reserves. You have the under-14s narrative with Central losing to South in the qualifying but bouncing back. When you have all these games that are unfolding in different ways and they're coming down to the wire, does that just benefit crowd participation and getting down to the local football?
1: Well, I think it's called a competition for a reason, Patrick. And I think if people are going to can go along and see a competitive game and go, oh, the minor premiers got beat, they got back, I wonder what will happen, let's go and have a look. And we've been the benefit of that this year. South straight into the grand final, beat North convincingly. North then beat West with a totally different side, I thought. When I looked at it, I thought, well, that'll be a good game next week. And it was. And Central's played really well to get into the grand final. And then Central's got beat as minor premiers, bounced back. You know, the year before, that under 12 side won from fourth. It's all good for the competition. And people respond to good games of footy.
0: How did you see the grand final day from attendance numbers? Have you had a chance to have a chat to ground managers and find out how many came through the gates, or just the overall vibe of the day?
1: Well, we were lucky enough, and I think Adrian Pavisi, the community football manager of AFL New South Wales, which is our region, he was over the moon. He said, I got to get back and tell them how good this was. You know, the crowd, the colour, you know, the noise, they're in the game. He said it was a great atmosphere. I think there was in excess of 1,500 people were at the game. Strangely enough, this

0: at the end of last year over a lot of rules that they weren't happy with, a lot of rules that they wanted clarified, they wanted changes. All these rules were then changed, clarified, rewritten to their situation, and they ticked that off, and this would have been the quietest final series from the clubs asking about rules. So I think we may have got that right, and if that's the case, there may not be too many changes for next year unless the clubs bring them up within the next 6 weeks.
1: Were there any other challenges that you want to highlight over the course of the season? You may have mentioned like attendance numbers in the mid part of the season where it's getting quite cold, or any other challenges that AFL Broken Hill faced over the course of this season?
0: I think that was probably the main one. You know, the use of the Jubilee Oval is obviously the number one, but no grass can sustain that sort of pressure. Doesn't matter. We can spend $10 million on new reticulation, new grass, but the same thing will happen. Unless those number of games are diminished. Next year, West Lights go up in November. You know, they might return to the halcyon days at Sea Park or Renfrew Reserve. That will certainly help. I know the board and Craig Thomas are looking at the possibility of how they can have less games on the Oval. If West did move, that would be, you know, one night a week less training on the Oval, so that will certainly help. And as you would know, Patrick, having rugby on the Memorial, what it in that short period of time it did to the Memorial Oval. But overall, they were probably the main two issues.
1: That was Colin Casey, Operations Coordinator at AFL Broken Hill. And if you're out the south this morning and over the next few weeks, do take care around the Alma Oval as the renovations for the new change rooms are commencing as of today. The demolition and then the construction of the new setup, which will be absolutely wonderful to see come the new football season. It is 19 minutes past 9. 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
1: And coming up next, Mick Coates is back in the far west. He joins the program next.

0: because you're mine, I walk the line.
1: Johnny Cash and I Walk the Line. And now to Mick Coates, who has been compared to the great man. Mick has been back touring around the area and he's popped into the studio before heading back home. Mick, welcome back to the program.
2: Lovely to be here, Patrick. Lovely to be here.
1: Yeah, when you talk like that, no wonder the comparisons to Johnny Cash.
2: Well, I can't help it. I just thought, well, this is a good idea. I'll try and sing a few Johnny Cash songs and see how I go. And I'm still doing it 20 years later.
1: The rest is history.
2: Yeah, the rest is history.
1: How are you going? What's it like to be back in the Far West?
2: Well, I've only got up here. We got up here on, I left Friday, I think, stayed overnight at Cardross on the way with friends. We camped in their backyard and brought a few of my local butcher's pork snags up and we ate them and then got on the road Saturday, played at the Palace, Esther's Lovely Palace, on Saturday night. We had a great time there. There was not a bad crowd for apparently this time of the year. And then up to Tibberborough on Sunday for a 70th. A bloke I'd met in Darwin quite a few years ago who had moved back to Victoria and had retired, obviously, and decided he should have his 70th in Tibberborough when he'd been there once in the 1980s or 70s. I think he just thought it was a good idea and people came from all over Australia and it was just fantastic.
1: Must have made an impression then.
2: Yes, we all made an impression. Yeah, it was just a great place. I highly recommend Tibberborough.
1: Well, I was going to say, like, do you still get the kick out of heading to like those kind of venues, getting off the beaten track a bit out of the ordinary?
2: The only places to go. Love them. Get out the bush.
1: And where have you been over the past, say, 6 months or so, Mick? What have you been up to?
2: The last 6 months, probably just playing a bit of local stuff. I did go for a while. I was up here a couple of weeks ago, actually. Did a bit of a trip out along the Darling from Kinchiga up to Winterriga and up to White Cliffs and the National Park, the Paroo Darling. With every year we do it, we had about 12 or 13 cars and all just camped for 10 days. And we had a couple of excellent guides with us, Badger Bates and his lovely sister, Auntie Mooey, and campfires, because they're all musical friends of mine, of course, yeah. So campfires and music songs every night. So it's heaven, Rick, actually. It's heaven. So, yeah, that's the last time I was up here, which was recently. The rest of the time just been playing at the local bar down home and maybe at Bendigo and a few other places. Not that often.
1: Do you just sort of set your own schedule? Can you sort of relax a bit now?
2: Well, haven't got a schedule. The only gig I've chased in the last 12 months would be the one at the Palace Saturday night. The rest, I just don't care. But somehow they keep popping up. And, you know, only one or two a month at the most. Nothing flash. I haven't been invited to the Sydney Opera House or Festival Hall in Melbourne or anything like that.
1: Still time.
2: Well, I can do it better than most of them, but I don't want to skite.
1: In your sort of neck of the woods, Mick, in terms of new music, I think it was it last year when Ghosts of the Old West was released?
2: Yes. I met a bloke that comes to our local festival in Malden and from upstate New York, Ithaca, and he said we should put an album together.
1: Is that George Mann?
2: George Mann, yeah. I don't think he's been through here. You'd know if he had, you'd remember him. You wouldn't be able to shut him up. But he came up with a good idea. He said, why don't we have to write a few songs each, but he said we'll call the album The Ghosts of the Old West. So I had to write a song with that title, and he did too. But we won't play that one first, will we?
1: Not yet. The first song you've gone with from this album, In Irons from Limerick City. The story behind this is dating back to a DNA test
2: I did a few years ago because my father was an orphan. And I discovered some relations, first cousins actually, because they were also grandchildren of who would have been my grandmother, but of course by a different father, of course. But anyway, discovered that, and And they knew a fair bit of the history, and I looked up a bit more, and we traced back to Patrick Kelly and Anne Joyce, who were both transported from Limerick in the 1820s and landed in Sydney. And then, to my amazement, as I kept searching, I found that Patrick Kelly eventually lived 10 minutes from where I live and is buried in the cemetery there at a place called Newstead, just 13K from Malden. So just around the corner. Yeah, so that was strange. So I thought I'd better write a song about that.
1: And then came In Iron from...
2: In Irons from Limerick City.
1: Well, let's hear it now.
2: Patrick Kelly, I sentence you July of 1820. Far from your love and family, in irons from Limerick City, I find that you are guilty, the crime of insurrection. 7 years transportation, the price of indiscretion. In the belly of the Southworth, under billowed sails, from the wretched crowded Cove of Cork, bound for New South Wales. 100 days we suffered, in blocks and rusty chains.

and forlorn, a mother, Annie Joyce, a daughter from her torn. They married with permission, Hunter's River was their home,

Patrick Kelly, I commit thee in March 1870 to the soil of not Erin's Isle, but the land you were made free. 48 years in the colony, fine family you raised. Your descendants raise a glass and toast your glory days.

0: In irons from Limerick City there, Mick Coates, who is currently on your ABC Broken Hill right now with myself. The time is 9:30. And Mick, the story behind it, the DNA test, I think it was a few years ago, that unlocked your sort of paternal family tree.
1: Correct.
0: The story behind your great family members, like these, what did they get done for if they were brought over in irons?
1: Well, that's right. Well, I'm not sure what either of them were done for. They came out a year apart, but both from Limerick. But I did manage to source the release papers for Patrick Kelly, my great-great-great-grandfather. And it says the name of the ship he came on, the captain, his sentence, colour of his eyes, his height and everything, and reason for sentence. And it said insurrection. And I was, my heart swelled immediately, knowing that he was a fighter for justice and anti-landlord, which still carries over today. And as you can well imagine, there's certain people I don't vote for.
0: the kind of story behind that, though, like, I'd just love to hear a bit more about sort of your songwriting process. When you go down that journey of that own personal story, how do you then put that into the words of a song like that?
1: Well, I think it mull over it for quite a while, and then I also wrote another one about, on my maternal side, about my great-grandmother quite a few years earlier on another album. And I was trying to think of things, and I